New Order and Bizarre Love Triangle on 105.7 ABC Darwin and the Northern Territory. Your song quiz for today, poor Al. Al has been so excited all morning. Saying, I'm thrilled you're back as the song quiz is your thing besides the Swans. Yes, true, Al. Al said, to see how Al goes, bring it on. The update, though, is Al says, oh, Lara, first song quiz back and I am bamboozled.

0: Good afternoon, Rio Davis with ABC News. Northern Territory Police have issued a warning to anyone helping an alleged bikie associate who escaped custody while being transported to hospital on Sunday night. Olivana Lathouris reports.
1: Isaac Thompson, an alleged associate of the notorious Mongols outlaw motorcycle gang, fled custody in handcuffs while being escorted from an ambulance into the emergency department at Royal Darwin Hospital on Sunday night. The 26-year-old was caught on CCTV in the Lyons area at about 11:30 on the night of his escape and remains on the run. The escape is the third in just 4 weeks, allegedly involving people from the same gang. Police say they believe Thompson is being assisted by other bikie associates and are warning anyone helping him they are breaking the law.
0: A CLP Northern Territory senator says embattled NT Labor politician Manuel Brown should resign from politics entirely after being sacked as opposition whip this morning. This week, Mr. Brown said he'd been caught speeding 8 times since getting his licence and had allowed his underage children to drive his private car while on an outstation in his electorate. At a press conference today, CLP Senator Jacinta Numpa-Jimpa-Price called for Mr. Brown to step down.
2: This is absolutely taking the mick out of Territorians and the taxpayer and every law-abiding citizen in the Northern Territory. It's utterly disgraceful. And Selena Yuba, she needs to get her team in order.
0: The Prime Minister says he wants to fast-track negotiations for an agreement with Solomon Islands, similar to the Nakamal Treaty with Papua New Guinea. Anthony Albanese has visited Solomon Islands today to deliver a speech for the nation's Independence Day. Yesterday, he signed a new major military alliance with Fiji, which could be opened to other nations. Mr. Albanese says he doesn't want to rush the process, but is looking forward to a constructive outcome.
3: Both sides come at this with goodwill, recognising that our respective national sovereignty is important, but also recognising that working together, we can be stronger.
0: A new BBC investigation alleges Russia is holding thousands of Ukrainian civilians in detention centres where some are being subjected to torture. The BBC's Tanya Hachenko reports.
4: Since Russia occupied parts of eastern Ukraine in 2014, an estimated 16,000 Ukrainian civilians have been detained or disappeared. One woman who was released told the BBC she'd been accused of spying. She insists she was helping out in orphanages and providing food for soldiers. She said she'd been sexually assaulted and forced to eat raw food mixed with soil and garbage. In response to the BBC's allegations, the Russian embassy in the UK said that Russia has consistently advocated respect for the rule of law and allegations of war crimes being committed are investigated by the Russian authorities.
0: Prosecutors in the US state of Utah have been presenting evidence at a court hearing for the alleged killer of prominent conservative activist Charlie Kirk. The BBC's Tom Bailey reports.
5: During the preliminary hearing, which is expected to continue for several days, prosecutors are seeking to convince a judge that they have enough evidence to bring the suspect, Tyler Robinson, to trial. Robinson has not yet entered a plea. Kirk, a key ally of President Trump, was killed as he spoke to students on a university campus last September. His assassination sparked a moment of nationwide soul-searching about rising political violence and the deeply polarized state of public discourse in the US.
0: And in sport, Essendon great Kevin Sheedy remains steadfast in his support of James Hird, becoming the Bombers' next senior AFL coach. The highly decorated Hird is one of the candidates being considered by the Bombers selection panel. The 53-year-old's previous coaching stint with Essendon ended in 2015 in the wake of the club's supplement saga. Sheedy believes Hird should make a comeback, saying the Bombers haven't hit the mark with their previous hires.
6: I might be too biased, but put that aside, I think he's got the ferocious determination to do well for a club that he loves. But there are a lot of good coaches around. It's just whether you pick the right one for the right moment. And Essendon haven't done that really well in the last decade.
0: In the weather for today, there's a slight to medium chance of showers about the Simpson, Tanami, Lassiter and Eastern Arnhem districts. Mostly sunny elsewhere. Darwin's mostly sunny, some smoke haze, a top of 32. Alice Springs, partly cloudy, 17. ABC News.
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11: Good afternoon across the centre and the Barclay. Paul Ceratori on your radio for the next few hours on ABC Alice Springs. Filling in for Nat Tencich this week, and it is great to have your company. And this afternoon, I'm wondering, do you still collect new music on CD or maybe on vinyl? And when a new movie is released beyond the cinema for home release, do you get the DVD or the Blu-ray? I know CDs and DVDs of new music and new movies can be hard to come by in the centre in the Barclay, because I suppose the stores that physically sell these discs have disappeared over the years. The specialty music shop, the CD shop, I should say, disappeared. Oh, well over a decade ago now. And other specialty electronic stores have also sort of left town. In fact, as far as I am aware, there's probably only two places, I reckon, in town that would still sell DVDs, Blu-rays and CDs, right? At least for music and media. So if you can get a physical copy of that new music, that artist that you've been wanting to get their latest album, do you get it? Or do you just totally rely on the streaming services instead? And I'm asking this question this afternoon because there's been a bit of controversy for those in the video gaming world. Sony announced that come 2028, those owning a PlayStation console won't be able to get physical discs of their games. It sparked outrage on the internet. I'll cover the controversy after five. So yes, let me know. 0487 991057. Have you, well, do you still collect CDs and DVDs of new music? Or maybe you search for secondhand CDs and DVDs of movies in the past. Maybe you love going through the op shop and seeing a movie and thinking to yourself, ah, I want to watch that movie on CD or DVD. Well, let me know. 0487 991057. Like I said, I'll keep this conversation going this afternoon. Also, we're going to hear a little bit more about those tourism grants that have been going to operators around Alice Springs. 17 operators getting a slice of $2.5 million in federal grants for the next big idea. You'll hear of one big idea very, very shortly.
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15: He says my Hard Quiz specialist subject is toasted ham and cheese sandwiches in the northern provinces of Mozambique.
7: ABC Alice Springs.
11: Well, as you might have heard yesterday or early this morning, tour operators keen to build the next big thing for the Red Centre have been given a financial hand-up, courtesy of a $2.5 million grants program from the federal government. 17 operators have been given money from the Red Centre Tourism Development Fund for a whole range of innovative ideas. Now, one of those, which I spoke about yesterday, was for a bus tour of culturally significant sites around Mbantua Alice Springs, which would be run by Akilira Aboriginal Corporation.
16: So we always promoting Aboriginal language and culture, and I guess this is an extension of, you know, we've got, Akilira is Aranda for Billy Goat Hill, so we've got Billy Goat Hill there. So, yeah, well, people will come in, probably have a coffee, and then we'll give them a tour of Billy Goat Hill, and we're training up some local guides in conjunction with Institute for Aboriginal Development, and, yeah, well, they'll take them around significant sites around Mbantu and maybe even further.
11: That was David Little, Archives Officer at Akilira, who was speaking to me yesterday. Now, another tourism operator has been given some grant money is Art Tours of Australia. Now, they've got two separate ventures that they're hoping to put together with this money. Anna Dakin is the owner of Art Tours of Australia. Anna, thanks for coming in and speaking with us.
14: Thanks so much.
11: Now, you applied for two projects. One is called The Quiet Beneath, and there's another called Paint the Night by Moonlight. Can you give us a bit of a description of these projects?
14: Yeah, so they're both, I'm so excited about both of these projects. So the Paint the Night by Moonlight experience draws on my time at art school, teaching people how to paint, basically. One of the interesting things about being a silly little human in a silly little human body is that we have these sensory perceptions, and you can alter those quite significantly, depending on where you are and how you're looking or experiencing the place that you're in. And with Paint the Night by Moonlight, we basically take away the majority of our light source, the sun, and paint by the light of the moon or stars. And in doing so, you experience the nighttime very differently than if you were, for example, just sitting around a campfire and listening. While you're painting, you know, your sense of sight, yes, is what you're primarily trying to use, but all of your other senses start to heighten as well. You get to hear things differently. You get to kind of tune into the landscape in a way that I would say is quite rare to have the opportunity to do.
11: Oh, nice. And The Quiet Beneath. Now, I was having a little bit of a read of the blurb on this one, and I think I got as far as sauna and ice bath at night and went, I'd ice bath under the stars. Doesn't sound like something I do this time of year, but I'm sure it's much more involved than that. What's The Quiet Beneath 100%. All about?
14: 100%. Yeah. So The Quiet Beneath, The Quiet Between, we're playing with two different names at the moment, and I think I'm going to go with The Quiet Between. So the idea is that you take a bit of time out of your regular life and you come and stay in this very beautiful little teeny tiny house, and this tiny house sits right next to a sauna. The sauna is lined up alongside an outdoor ice bath, and you have the opportunity to jump out, of the sauna, hot environment, into a freezing cold ice bath, and ideally bounce between the two environments a little bit. And what is becoming quite popular in 2026 is doing these sorts of sauna experiences just to sort of, I guess, kickstart a certain state of mind. The idea with The Quiet Between is that you kind of become almost like self-insulated, almost like a self-reflective cocoon-like state for an evening or potentially two, to really dig into a sort of meditation, a sort of creative, reflective moment, journaling, etc., reflection. You leave the experience ideally sort of supercharged and with some kind of intention for how you want to move forward with your creative practice or life or whatever it is that the individual experiencing the overnight place would want to move forward with. We have also got this very unique device, which I think is extremely exciting. So with the tiny house, inside the tiny house, there will be what is quite hard to describe just with words, but basically is a flashing light that you look at with closed eyes. And this light is a kind of meditation device that was designed by a pair of Austrian neurologists who were very interested in near-death experiences and drawing people into, I guess, like this sort of this kind of middle place between awake and asleep, this sort of meditative space where your mind goes into it's almost like a supercharged meditation. So this flashing light flashes at a rate that's really similar to the rate at which the neurons in your brain fire. And so when you're looking, meditating, using this light, you kind of have these sorts of insights that can be quite difficult to come to without the support of this, of this light.
11: The voice you're hearing is out of Anna Dakin from Art Tours of Australia, talking about a couple of projects that have been given money from the Red Centre Tourism Development Fund. Anna, one of 17 operators to get money from this grants program. And it's interesting, Anna, because speaking to Akilira yesterday, David Little was saying that this idea, they've been working on for a while. It had come from tourists coming into their building, wanting to know more about Indigenous culture, Arunda culture in Alice Springs. Where did the inspiration for these ideas, come from? Because it sounds like it's something you put a lot of research and been working on for a while. How long has this sort of been on the mud map on the wall?
14: Well, the flashing light meditation device I've been involved with for probably over 10 years at this point, that came from my own interest in what my creative practice back in the UK before I moved to Australia 8 years ago, where the rhythm of walking and the way that rhythms impact how we think can be manipulated, and how you can kind of support a person's experience through using those kinds of rhythms. So that light is something that I've been desperate to try and get through to Central Australia. There is someone in town who already has one, which you can book just to kind of have a sort of like guided meditation experience. But I'm trying to, yeah, create this sort of, this really kind of supercharge what I think Central Australia provides already, which is a space for creativity and reflection and connection. The Paint the Night by Moonlight experience, this is something that I've been really, I've been trying to shape into something that's more, I guess, more practical to operate here in Alice Springs for quite a few years now. So the Northern Territory government gave me grant funding not long ago to build a little campsite called the Edge of the Wilderness, which is out in White Gums and is very, very close to opening. So it's a stunning little spot with views of the mountain ranges out in Ilpapa, the Ilpapa Range. Dingoes howling at night. We have cockatoos that nest in the trees nearby. And the idea with the Paint the Night by Moonlight experience is that you camp out at this spot and you get to experience the night through looking through art. So these are practices that I personally have been indulging in for many, many years. Before I moved out to Alice Springs, I was living on a farm in the north of England and heading out into the night quite regularly to make artwork and investigate what can feel like quite a strange time of day, really enjoying those, that kind of process of creative investigation, and now I want to share that with other people.
11: I mean, it's interesting, and again, I suppose going back to the conversation that I had with David yesterday, where he was sort of saying it sort of comes from tourists coming into Aquila, the cafe, the shop there, and wanting to know more. Have you had that with people, tourists have come to your art organisation, your art tours, and said, hey, it'd be great if we learned how to do this or did a bit more of this. Is there the market for this kind of art tour?
14: I really think so. So every Sunday I run a watercolour painting class out at Simpsons Gap, which is beginner friendly. And the majority of the time I have people coming in from interstate and they're always saying, oh, I wish there was more of this. I wish I could be with you for longer and, you know, investigate other parts of my creative practice. The camp and the overnight painting experience are definitely ways to do that. Plus, I think the tiny house is accommodation that is quite accessible for people from bigger cities who might find camping a bit scary, for example.
11: When are you hoping to have these experiences up and running? Is this going to be something that you can get done in the next 6 months? Is this something for, you know, the 2027?
14: This will be a 2027. Yeah, these are both for the 2027 season. So I am contractually obliged to finish the development by this time next year.
11: And I suppose, what does it give you confidence, I suppose, in the future? Because in terms of, you know, the conversation around tourism, and we've been sort of saying this for a little while, good news has been sort of hard to come by with sort of reduction in flights and the like. Given that you are going ahead with these sort of ambitious projects in a time when it seems like there doesn't seem to be a lot of ambition from the airlines wanting to give us more tourists, how are you feeling on that front?
14: I'm probably like radically optimistic in a way. Central Australia is a place that will always hold the magic of the desert. Like, there's no arguing with what this place is, and what this place is ultimately extremely profound. And you can't just cut a flight and take that away. And so while it might be more difficult to get here, I don't think that what this place holds is going anywhere anytime soon. So hopefully the logistics, the transport, the access will become easier in the future. But, you know, whether we have 10 people coming through Central Australia or 10,000 people coming through, then the place is going to hold that kind of, that ineffable essence, that something, that special something that's probably brought a lot of us to Alice Springs.
11: I like that phrase there, radically optimistic. Anna Dakin, thank you for coming in and having a chat with us.
14: Thank you so much.
11: Anna Dakin, owner of Art Tours of Australia. Two projects, one called The Quiet Beneath and the other Paint the Night by Moonlight, have been given funding from this federal government money. She's one of 17 operators who've applied for this $2.5 million grants program from the federal government. So interesting ideas there. And I do love the fact that she says she's radically optimistic about the tourism market in Alice Springs and what she has to offer tourists. What did you make of that? Feel free to give us a text, 0487 991057, or you can give us a call 1300

1-800-019-783. Also keen to hear from you. 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

0: after a bit of controversy to come out of Sony, one of the, I suppose, big digital media distributors out there. Sony announced last week that it wasn't making physical copies of its PlayStation games anymore. Well, come 2028, got the internet very upset. So, as I said, keen to know from you whether or not you still collect CDs, DVDs, or Blu-rays and the like.
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0: Well, have you recovered from the sugar high of the Alice Springs show yet? Maybe, like the little one in my household, you've still got plenty of sugar stored in the cupboard because you're well and truly overbought on the day. Well, TC, Tennant Creek, the sugar rush is coming your way. We're going to check in with the Tennant Creek Show Committee after a little bit of AC/DC. This is You Shook Me All Night Long.

0: The 2026 Tennant Creek Show is coming your way. Feel free to get yourself a Dagwood dog. Head along to the petting zoo because this year the show is bigger and better. There's more entertainment and new features as well. A ventriloquist show, chainsaw carving, light horse demonstration. So much going on. Of course, the gates open 8 a.m. on Friday, but we thought we'd check in this afternoon with the Tennant Creek Show Committee. The president of that committee is Wayne Walsh. He's been hard at work getting all things prepared. Wayne, good afternoon to you.
1: Good afternoon, Paul.
0: So there's still a couple of days out, I know, but how are things looking out there at the showgrounds on McDonald Road?
1: Pretty full. There's a lot of vans and a lot of people here already.
0: Yeah, because I imment as soon as the Alice Springs show wraps up on the Sunday, they're all up there on the road and heading up your way. So would they essentially start coming in from Sunday?
1: Yeah, Sunday they start coming in. And we've had a fair few caravans and trucks come in today. So I don't know where they're all going to fit, but we've got a bit of room, but I suppose.
0: Yeah, indeed. So what are you looking forward to, I suppose, for Friday? What are you excited about?
1: Oh, just like, you know, we've worked pretty hard this year to get the show up to where it is. And just like to see how we go and get it. It seems like it's going to be a monster show, so.
0: Absolutely. I'm guessing at this point in the week, what people might be thinking about when it comes to the show is getting their competition entries in. So what do people need to know if they've entered a competition in the Tennant Creek show? What do they need to know about when they should be dropping off their entries? You know, drawings, cakes, their oranges and lemons, vegetables. Yeah, so when do you start accepting entries?
1: Yeah. Tomorrow. Time. They start at 8 o'clock tomorrow morning accepting entries.
0: All right. So very, very, very, very nice. And when do they have to be in by?
1: What's this cutoff date?
2: Thursday, 3 o'clock.
0: All right, nice. So there you go. There's a little bit of time there left. Tell us a little bit about. There's a couple of new features on this year. I understand the ventriloquist show, light horse demonstration. Tell us about some of those things that are new to the show this year.
1: Yeah, well, the light horse has been here for a few years, but then we've got Ruby Jane and Link Phelps. They're going to be singing on the end of the area here. We've got barnyard animals. Now, that's as much as I know. Memphis Movers, they run around in little cars, I heard. The Dinkum Dinosaurs is the ventriloquist. I just looked up online to see what it was.
0: All right, nice. Yeah, I think I saw the Dinkum Dinosaurs mob at the Alice Springs show. I didn't really get a chance to kind of stick around and see, but they had quite the sort of the crowd entertainment there. And I'm guessing all the rides that were in Alice are up your way as well.
1: And apparently we've got a new one, the Ghost Ride. It's a brand spanking new one, apparently. So.
0: Yep. Yeah, no, I saw that one as well. A lot of stage smoke, I could say, coming from that one. I was like, "Oh, what? Is there something on fire over there?" No, it was just the ghost and their spooky smoke in the background there. So, quite a fair bit of work it sounds between now and Friday. And for those competition entries, they've got to make sure that they're in by 3 p.m. on Thursday. But on the day itself, Wayne, what do you like about the Tennant Creek show? What do you get up to? What do you try to get yourself involved with?
1: I just try to walk around and say hello to everybody and just like meet and greet and make sure everybody's happy with what's have been happening. Just keep that up.
0: Yeah, indeed. And for those who are thinking, getting ahead of the game, getting tickets, can they get tickets online and make their life easier at the gate?
1: Yeah, you can book tickets online and you get a discount if you do it online.
0: All right, so there you go. Where do they go to get those tickets? What's the website?
1: I think it's tennantcreekshow.com.au.
0: All right, tennantcreekshow.com.au. be, you know, not only a few more days left, so Wayne, I'll let you get back to it, but thank you very much for your time this afternoon.
1: Yeah, well, one thing I'm looking forward to is to see what that sculpture bloke does.
0: Oh, this is the chainsaw carving. Oh, I saw his work at the Alice Springs show as well, and I thought to myself, boy, howdy, he was handy with the chainsaw, and he got him done quick. So yeah. I was very impressed by the level of detail you could get with a chainsaw and a log of wood.
1: Chainsaw, yeah.
0: Absolutely.
1: Yeah, he just turned up and he called me just before you did.
0: Ah, I'll let you go out there and make sure he's all set up A-OK.
1: So we're going to see you up here, Paul?
0: Oh, look, there'll be colleagues up there. I won't get a chance to get up there myself, Wayne, but I know that there's definitely ABC Alice Springs colleagues heading up. I think Victoria Ellis is heading up your way, so you can say hi to her when she gets up there.
1: Yeah, for sure, I will do that.
0: Thank you, Wayne. That's Wayne Walsh. She's the president of the Tennant Creek Show Committee, talking to me about how things are looking there in Tennant Creek. If you're in Tennant Creek, are you excited for the show? Look, the Alice Springs show, very, very exciting. I can imagine, you know, in Tennant Creek, you're all gearing up for it. Make sure if you've got those cakes, those oranges, those tomatoes, like whatever category you've entered, you've got between 8 a.m. tomorrow to 3 p.m. on Thursday to get your competition entries in.
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0: I reckon it's time to get the latest news headlines. Rio Davis has them. Rio, good afternoon to you.
4: Good afternoon. Making news, embattled NT Labor politician Manuel Brown has been dumped as opposition whip following revelations of his past driving offences. Mr Brown yesterday revealed he'd had 8 speeding fines since he first got his licence and let his underage children get behind the wheel of his private vehicle on an outstation in his electorate. In a statement, Leader of the Opposition, Selena Yubo, said the opposition whip is an important role and it's not appropriate for Mr Brown to remain in the position. Overseas, US President Donald Trump will attend a meeting of NATO leaders in Turkey during a 2-day summit focused on the alliance's future. The leaders are expected to unveil arms deals worth tens of billions of dollars to show they are heeding calls from Washington to spend more to defend Europe. NATO Secretary General Mark Rutte says Europe has made staggering increases in defence spending, in part due to fears of Russia. And Qantas customers are being notified they may be eligible for access to a multi-million dollar payout. More than 1 million customers have started to receive emails and text messages explaining how they can apply for a share of a $105 million class action settlement over COVID-19 flight credits. Eligible customers could receive a minimum payment of $50, although some could be higher. The settlement relates to customers who received flight credits instead of refunds for flights cancelled during the pandemic. There'll be more news at 5 o'clock.
0: Rio, thank you very much. That's Rio Davis with the latest news headlines. Let's find out what's happening weather-wise.
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0: All right, checking temperatures across the centre and the Barkly at the moment. I can tell you, if you're in Tennant Creek, 24 degrees right now, although it feels like 21 with 37% relative humidity. For Alice Springs, 18 right now, although it feels like 16 with 43% relative humidity. For Yallara, 17 right now, although it feels like 15 with 52% relative humidity. And for Yuendumu, 23 right now, although it feels like 38. No, sorry, relative humidity's 38. Feels like 21 with 38%. Relative humidity. Let's check the temperatures for tomorrow for you across the centre and the Barkly. If you're in Elliot, 29 degrees. Your top, sunny and an overnight low of 14. For Tennant Creek, 26. Brain's not working clearly this afternoon. It's 25 to 5 and my brain has decided to turn off. No, Tennant Creek, 26 is your maximum tomorrow. It's sunny. Overnight minimum of 13 degrees. Alice Springs, possible shower, 18. your top, 6 degrees overnight. For Jervois, 21 and possible shower tomorrow, 9 your minimum overnight. For Yallara, possible shower 17, your maximum 7 your minimum overnight. And for Yuendumu, 21 degrees shower or 2, 8 your minimum overnight. Well, between now and 5 o'clock, we're going to be talking about a rather concerning statistic that's come out of the Australian Cybercrime Observatory at Adelaide University. It's been looking at the way AI is being used, to facilitate online sexual abuse. And this concerning stat has found that 1 in 25 Australians under the age of 18 has either been or know someone who's been a victim of AI-assisted online sexual abuse. What exactly does that mean? And I suppose, what is the message for parents of kids who might be using the internet, who might be even using AI quite innocently? You'll hear from those behind the research before 5 o'clock. But this is Kiki D. I've got the music in me.

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0: Well, last weekend it was Alice Springs' turn, and if you're in the Barkly, well, you better get excited because

0: Kiki D, and I've got the music in me on ABC Alice Springs from the album of the same name, which came out in 1974.
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0: 22:05 right now on ABC Alice Springs. 106.1 in Tennant Creek, 99.7 at Yulara. It is great to be with you wherever you happen to be listening across the centre and the Barclay. Well, this morning, ABC Mornings presenter Lara Stimson was talking to Professor Suanne Hunter, who has been appointed Australia's first National Commissioner for Aboriginal and Torres Strait Islander Children and Young People. And when Lara started talking to Professor Suanne Hunter, she started by talking about what she will do with the enormity of her powers as commissioner. Here's a little bit of that conversation.
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8: I think the biggest thing is actually talking to the children and young people directly and getting their say brought directly to the halls of parliament, to the decision makers. So whether we do that or we bring the children in to do that, one or the other, it will be their voices will be directly heard about what's needed for the future of our children. And I think that's a really big piece that's been missing. Another piece is we can compel documents when we do inquiries from states and territories around what's going on. We can also collect data that's not seen before, and we'll be able to see it and understand particularly what that means nationally for our children.
7: What would you say is your number one priority as you begin it? Obviously, listening to children is a big part of it, but that's kind of, I think we can all understand that. With your level of expertise, what is your number one priority as you take on this role?
8: Well, I don't think you could really start. So I have a 5-year term. So I've picked 3 key areas. And one is, of course, the overrepresentation of our children in out-of-home care. The second one is the overrepresentation of our kids in youth justice. And the third one that I've settled on is mainly looking at the well-being of our children, particularly mental health, which I think that covers the other two as well. We're going backwards in this country with particularly closing the gap targets around our children, those two specifically. They're the ones we need to tackle head on. We need a national coordinated approach about what that looks like, and I'm prepared to do that.
7: The Scrutiny Committee's inquiry into the new legislation for the Care and Protection of Children Act in the Northern Territory, which the government says puts safety as the number one priority for all territory children. Mm. Others say, though, that it overrides the Aboriginal Child Placement Principle and endangers particularly First Nations young people. What's your view on what this legislation will do?
8: I don't think, and look, I've heard this a lot of times, and we're also starting to hear it now in Queensland as well. The Aboriginal Child Placement Principle is about safety. It's not, you can't have like safety and the Aboriginal child. They join together. They're one and the same. It's neither or. I would think if these legislation changes go through, we're going to see a lot more kids, particularly because we know the high rate in the territory, Aboriginal children being lost within the system, being moved out of home. There needs to be early intervention. There needs to be family support. We need to get to the issues earlier before children are removed. We're just adding trauma on top of children's lives.
7: Some have said that this step could lead to another kind of stolen generation. Ministers in the government have refuted that and said that's not the case. Do you think it could be the case?
8: I think it's I like to be respectful of stolen generation. It's a generation of loss to our community, loss to their culture. I think people need to maybe listen to the voices of the children here. If you listen to children that have been removed from their communities, we know, and look, I'm a social worker, I've worked in it. When children leave care, they go back to their communities. If they don't know what they're going back to, and particularly in the territory, their culture is so strong, they go back into not being able to speak language, not understanding where they fit. They are lost to that community. And then they're lost to society as a whole because they actually don't know where they fit. I think we are creating a lost generation. And particularly if this goes ahead, we will have more Aboriginal and Torres Strait Islander children in out-of-home care and more lost to their people.
7: Both you and you mentioned the NT Children's Commissioner, Shalina Musk, expressed dismay when you were overlooked or not selected for a review into the child protection system. Instead, the Minister for Child Protection, Robin Kyle, has announced that retired New South Wales Police Commissioner Karen Webb and longtime NT public servant Greg Shanahan will lead this review. Did the Minister explain why you or Shalina Musk were not the right fit for that review?
8: Well, no, I haven't actually heard from the minister at all. Shalina may have, but there wasn't an answer to that. You need to pick the right people for the right inquiry. I think if you're doing someone from a law and order lens, it looks completely different than someone who has worked in the field, understands children. The other thing is there's no voice of Aboriginal and Torres Strait Islander people within the review, and the rates of our kids in out-of-home care is so high up there that you actually need that lens and that voice coming through. So I don't think she's picked the right people, and no, she hasn't spoken to us at all.
7: Have you sought a meeting with her?
8: We have, but we haven't heard back.
7: What does that say to you about this government's approach to this issue?
8: Oh, I think they're just going to go full steam ahead and do what they want, to be honest with you. I think there is we've got in this country a bit of a law and order lens, and we've got a bit of a lens that is, they talk about safety, but it's actually not safety. I just don't think they understand child and family welfare as a whole. I don't think they understand children and the trauma that children have to face by being removed from home. I always say to people, think about if someone took your child, what does that mean for you? And if you're feeling that, what does that look like for the child? We are creating so much trauma up there, particularly in the territory. It's so distressing. Why are we not intervening early? Why are we not getting the families early and supporting them? I think we need much more early intervention, particularly in the territory, than anywhere else.
0: That's the new National Commissioner for Aboriginal and Torres Strait Islander Children and Young People. In fact, Australia's first National Commissioner on that front, Professor Sue-Ann Hunter, who was talking to ABC Mornings presenter Lara Stimson this morning, right across the Northern Territory.
2: You know, roam around the bush and around the cattle stations, made lots of good friends.
5: You're with Paul Serratori.
0: Well, as a parent or a grandparent, you get a lot of advice about children and technology, don't you? How much they should be exposed to it, how much they rely on it, how much you should protect them from it. Well, interesting statistic to come out of the Adelaide University, the Australian Cybercrime Observatory, has shown that actually, despite all our best efforts to keep young people safe, 1 in 25 Australians under the age of 18 either has been or know someone who has been a victim of AI-assisted online sexual abuse. So what can you do about it as a parent or a grandparent? What conversations do we need to be having with our young people? You'll find out in just a few moments. But before that, we're going to hear a little bit of Van Morrison. This is Days Like These.

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0: Well, just a word of warning for this next story, because it's going to be talking about themes of child sexual victimisation. So if there are little ones listening, you can feel free to turn the radio down for the next 5 minutes or so. But as a parent or a grandparent, it might be worth hanging around to hear about this concerning stat coming out of Adelaide University, the Australian Cybercrime Observatory, because a new report from that organisation has found that 1 in 25 Australians under the age of 18 either has been or know someone who has been a victim of what is called AI-assisted online sexual abuse. But rather than scaring young Australians away from the technology, it appears that those victims are turning to AI above their parents to get help. Associate Professor Tim Cubitt is the Deputy Director of the Australian Cybercrime Observatory at Adelaide University, and I spoke to him a little bit earlier. Tim, good afternoon to you.
3: You know, Paul, how are you?
0: I'm good, but before we get to the stats, can you say what exactly are we talking about when we talk about AI-assisted online sexual abuse? What does that entail?
3: So it can entail a number of things, primarily the AI generation or manipulation of imagery, or alternatively AI modulated voices for the sexual solicitation of young people. In any of those domains, AI use is what we're measured.
0: Interesting. So, because when you talk about, I suppose, AI use for imagery, it's what maybe people know or was referred to as the past as deep fakes, where AI is kind of used to create images from people based on real photos. But has it gone beyond deep fakes now?
3: Yeah, look, there are multiple ways that this can be done now. That it can be done through use of kind of bespoke individual designed AI platforms. It can be involving nudify apps. It can be involving an array of different AI platforms for the exploitation of children.
0: So how worried should we be about this stat that 1 in 25 Australian kids have been a victim or know a victim of these AI platforms that essentially make non-consensual sexual imagery of kids?
3: Look, I think it's a genuine concern. This is the first time that we have data on this, and it's a worrying stat. One of the most important things here, though, is to make sure that the places that young people go to for help when they have these experiences is a safe space as well. And where we find that the disclosure and the help-seeking behaviors are involving AI too. So we've found some pretty considerable new findings, some concerning stats, but it's now time to see if we can action them to try and help protect children.
0: Because that seems a little bit illogical to me, that you would have young people who are being essentially, or this technology is helping abuse them, but they're also now turning to the technology for help. How does that make sense?
3: I think it's most likely because they're spending a lot of time on it irrespective of whether they're being victimized or not. So young people, regardless of experiences of victimization, about 1 in 3 ask for personal life advice from an AI platform more than once a week. And that's 1 in 3 people under the age of 18 across Australia. That's a really significant number. And then when you see that they may experience victimization and that may involve an AI platform, well, the quickest and easiest place for them to go to sometimes for advice or to disclose that experience is another AI platform. So it forms a type of microcosm, I would say. It also becomes relevant how easily young people can access care, can access psychosocial help, and how readily those services are available and how comfortable they are with them. Because at the moment, AI is filling that gap.
0: Does it even offer useful advice, though? Because I know there's been a lot of conversation around AI and these so-called hallucinations, where essentially AI just makes up whatever sentences it feels like based on essentially kind of predictive text in a way. Is the advice actually useful?
3: I mean, that's one of the really important aspects of this research. Now that we know the scale that we're talking about, we now need to know what advice the AI platforms are providing, so that we don't know what AI platforms are saying to young people. I think that's crucial for us to know. We need to now go and find out what information is being provided and whether that's appropriate. And I suspect we may need to do a bit of work to understand the help needs of young people who go to AI and what they would want.
0: What's the greater message for parents and for kids here when it comes to where AI is going and where, you know, AI is being used in nefarious ways?
3: I think the greater message here is that young people are seeking advice, they're seeking psychosocial counselling, and when they are victimised, they're disclosing their experiences to AI before they go to police, doctors, teachers, counsellors. The AI is becoming an ever-present platform in young people's lives, and that holds some risks, but it also opens up a new avenue for disclosures of harm too. So there are two sides to the story, but what I would suggest is it's really important to be mindful of where young people's imagery goes online, because it isn't always used strictly by the people who it's intended for. We still have an issue where sexual victimization and non-consensual sharing involves conventional sending of sexual images. But now we have a really considerable proportion that involves AI, and it's going to be a seismic shift, and it's something that we're going to need to figure out.
0: Is there anything, I suppose, real-world regulators can do to protect victims of AI abuse?
3: We have a duty of care to young people in online spaces, and at the moment we're playing catch-up in terms of regulation in how young people use AI. We're not going to stop young people from using these platforms. It's not a reality that we can just ban them and then dust off our hands and walk away. It's really important that we have duty of care towards young people and the way that they use the internet, and the next steps are really crucial.
0: Mm. Tim, appreciate your time on this one this afternoon.
3: Fantastic. Thanks, Paul.
0: Associate Professor Tim Cubitt, the Deputy Director of the Australian Cybercrime Observatory at Adelaide University, talking about those rather concerning stats. And look, if that story's brought up any concerns for you, you can always call 1-800-RESPECT. That's 1-800-737-732. Lifeline on 13 11 44, or the Kids Helpline, 1-800-551-800. News time now.
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5: Good afternoon, Rio Davis with ABC News. A Northern Territory government minister says embattled Labor politician Manuel Brown should not be claiming a nightly $450 travel allowance when staying at a home he owns in Palmerston. Mr. Brown confirmed yesterday he stays at his Palmerston home about half the time and claims the allowance, with his primary residence being in Jabiru. Opposition leader Selena Yubo says Mr. Brown's claims are within the rules, although she sacked him as opposition whip this morning following scrutiny over his driving record and for allowing two of his underage children to drive his personal car on an outstation. The CLP's Robin Carl has told Mix Radio it's wrong for Mr. Brown to be claiming the allowance.
6: That allowance is to cover accommodation costs, it's to cover vehicle costs and transport costs and so on. So if you own a property and you're living in your property, the precedent is there that that is not okay. And look, let's face it, the list is getting longer every single day.
5: A YouTube executive has been grilled over why a video describing a Bondi terror attack victim as an actor involved in a false flag event remains available for viewing on its platform. Arsene Ostrovsky gave evidence at the inquiry last week about the online abuse he received after the shooting, in which he received a bullet wound to the head. The inquiry has been told a video remains on YouTube in which a group of men describe Mr. Ostrovsky as a crisis actor after he shared a photo of his injuries. YouTube's head of public policy for Australia and New Zealand says the video has been found not to violate the company's safety policies.
7: But the teams have reviewed this thoroughly as a result of it being referenced here at the Commission. And my understanding is that it's been reviewed again at quite senior levels to confirm that decision.
5: The former president of Kiribati in the Pacific says China has sent a stern warning to the region. It follows Beijing launching a nuclear-capable missile yesterday, equipped with a dummy warhead. The missile appears to have landed near the exclusive economic zone of Kiribati, a republic made up of a group of islands in the Western Pacific. Its former president, Anote Tong, says China may have been responding to Australia's deepening ties with Pacific nations.
8: It's clearly a message. The question for Pacific countries is how do we interpret that message? And definitely it is not a friendly gesture. What's been happening in the region in terms of the security treaties being concluded may have been raising some concerns in China.
5: Beijing says the launch was safe and part of routine military training. Ukrainian President Volodymyr Zelensky will have an opportunity to sit face-to-face with US President Donald Trump at a NATO summit in Turkey. William Howard Evans reports.
9: Mr. Zelensky is calling on his country's allies to deliver the air defence systems he urgently needs to protect residents from escalating Russian attacks. NATO Secretary General Mark Rutte has echoed the request, calling on member states, including the US, to pull their weight. It follows Russian missiles raining down on the Ukrainian capital Kyiv twice in less than a week, crashing into blocks of flats and killing more than 50 people. Meanwhile, Ukraine is also stepping up its own long-range drone attacks against Russia, hitting oil refineries and military targets, leading to significant fuel shortages and power cuts across the country.
5: And Belgium will play Spain in the quarterfinals of the Soccer World Cup after a 4-1 defeat of the USA as Spain beat Portugal 1-0. ABC Sports' Brett Sprigg has more.
10: We began the day in Dallas, Portugal versus Spain, a match in which Spain seemed to have the upper hand. Both sides had plenty of opportunities, but it wasn't until the 91st minute that Mikel Merino put the European champions ahead. The round of 16 USA-Belgium match was already plagued by controversy after US President Donald Trump called in a favour from FIFA boss Gianni Infantino to overturn or suspend a red card that had been previously awarded to Flo Balogun. A round of 16 exit for the USA now at their past four World Cups. And that's how it all comes together. 2010 champion Spain will take on Belgium in Los Angeles on Saturday morning, Australian time.
5: In today's weather, there's a slight to medium chance of showers about the Simpson, Tanami, Lassiter and Eastern Arnhem districts. Mostly sunny elsewhere. Darwin's mostly sunny with some patchy smoke haze, a top of 32 degrees. That's the latest in ABC News.
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0: Yeah, good afternoon. Paul Ceratori on your radio across the centre in the Barclay for the next hour or so. Well, last hour you heard from a tour operator who was radically optimistic about the future of tourism in Alice Springs after being given a grant to work on two new projects for her business. Now, she was just one of 17 operators who were given a bit of money from a federal government grant fund to come up with big ideas for the centre. As I mentioned, she had radical optimism, but it can be hard to come by, I think, if you look more broadly. And if you kind of think about how the airlines are treating Central Australia. Just a few weeks ago, Qantas announced it was cutting another direct route from Alice Springs, this time to Melbourne. It said it was because of low numbers on sail fares and low numbers on planes. Now, a lot of you were incredulous when you heard that. A lot of the response we got here at the ABC was, well, every flight I've been on has been mostly full coming out of Melbourne. And certainly, I have to say, as someone who does that route regularly, that was my experience as well. But the reality is, the decision has been made. Qantas in November will cut that Melbourne flight. And I suppose the question is, where to from here for the town? And are there any lessons that we can take from other parts of the country, where you're going to hear from one town who had their very direct route cut from Qantas. We'll find out how one tour operator is doing things differently there. And also continuing to ask the question this afternoon, do you still watch movies on DVD or Blu-ray? Do you still actually collect movies on DVD or Blu-ray? If you go to the, if you watch a movie in the cinema and then 4 weeks later it comes out on home release, do you go looking for a physical disc to play on your DVD or Blu-ray player at home? Or if your favorite artist releases some new music, do you get the CD or the vinyl, which, you know, has been making a comeback? Do you look for the physical copy, the physical media of what you want to enjoy? Because we know the streaming services are big and a lot of people are doing things digitally, but it could be pushing companies to avoid physical media altogether. After 5:30, when we normally talk video games, we're going to go into the controversy sweeping the video gaming world with Sony, the creators of the PlayStation, saying that from 2028, PlayStation games will no longer have physical discs. The only way you'll be able to play these games is downloading them off the PlayStation Store. That's got the gaming world talking. You'll find out why after 5:30.
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0: 5:09 right now on ABC Alice Springs. Well, if you look across Australia, regional flight routes have been culled and we're being told it's because of rising costs and falling demand. Now, I suppose Alice Springs hasn't been immune to it all, because come November, Qantas will indefinitely suspend the direct flight to Melbourne. Now, there's been a lot of conversation about the impact that this will have on Alice Springs, not just for having tourists come in, but also the livability of town, because, of course, many people who live and work in Alice Springs have family interstate. So what has happened to other towns of a similar size to Alice Springs when they've lost, I suppose, one of their big flight connections? In South Australia, Qantas axed flights between Adelaide and Mount Gambier in April of this year. And as I said, Mount Gambier, it's, I suppose, a little bit different Alice Springs in the fact that it's located midway between Adelaide and Melbourne. It's got a population roughly the same, with 27,000 people living there. And it hasn't had their Qantas link flights to the capital city, Adelaide, for quite some time. Now, Simon Mears and his wife Kerry run a tour company in Mount Gambier called Coonawarra Experiences. And Simon joins me on the line this afternoon. Simon, good afternoon to you.
19: Good afternoon, Paul. Thanks very much for giving me an opportunity.
0: No, look, no worries. Tell me, what was your initial reaction when you heard that Qantas was cutting the flight between Adelaide and Mount Gambier?
19: It was one of shocked, to be honest with you, Paul, and disappointment. We, as you mentioned in your introduction, we're of around about a similar size to you guys there. The regional airport not only is vital for tourism, but it is also incredibly important for general services. We have a huge fly-in, fly-out network, and also that business link between Melbourne and also Adelaide is vitally important. So it was a big hit.
0: I can imagine. And it's been 2 months since, I suppose, Qantas left Mount Gambier. How difficult has it been?
19: I was chatting to someone just recently about some of the changes that we've had to make. It certainly made a difference to the visitation. Obviously, you know, the country, we're all going through a little bit of a downturn at the moment with cost of living and other pressures, financial or otherwise. So to be able to get a flight from Adelaide down to Melbourne to this particular region, to Mount Gambier to this particular region, to be able to enjoy what we have to offer here was a great opportunity and a great fill up for the region. So right on the doorstep of you know, fantastic agricultural, agritourism, and obviously a famous Coonawarra wine region. So to lose that and to have to rely basically on Rex, who at the same time was on fairly shaky ground as well, it put a bit of a shudder into the industry. So we've had to make other arrangements, so to speak, and try to put a stopgap in place to try and assist with that loss of those flights.
0: Yeah, have there been tour operators in your region who've actually shut up shop because there's no longer that sort of ease of access with the flights?
19: I don't know if they've actually shut up shop. I think, like ourselves, they've had to make other arrangements, and I guess not rely on the Qantas side of things so much now, which is quite disappointing from being the national carrier, of course.
0: Mm. So what have you done to respond to these changes?
19: Well, for us, we have a lot of visitation out of Melbourne domestically and certainly down from Adelaide. And I might point out, we actually, during the pandemic, it was announced that QantasLink was going to be flying from direct flights from Melbourne through to Mount Gambier and vice versa. And as we were able to actually operate again, they pulled them. So we lost Melbourne and also lost Adelaide. So it was a bit of a double whammy in that regard. So we've ended up having to offer things like private charter aircraft coming and landing in the wine regions of Coonawarra, for example. We've even had to offer a full service for some of our high-yielding international clients that might have come in via that domestic charter flight. And so we'll actually either travel across through to the Great Ocean Road or across to Melbourne or across to Adelaide and actually collect those clients and chauffeur drive them basically to the region and on perhaps in some instances on to their next location, which might be Melbourne.
0: Mm. I was going to say that must come as a huge cost to your business to actually have to, you know, do that. And granted, it's a 450k journey from you to the capital city in Adelaide. So that's quite the bus trip you've got to do.
19: We've taken it, I guess, as an opportunity as well, Paul, to offer that sort of silver service. And it also means we get to literally control the driving, so to speak. So we're not left to chance. We still have a couple of options, or an option with Rex, but it's not always available, and they do have on some occasions some cancellations, but also sometimes just the flight times don't marry up. And it actually, we do a lot of work with the international market, and when you're working with agents trying to piece together flight schedules to not have their clients, you know, sitting in hold basically in transit in parts of the country, if the flights aren't attractive, they don't book the trip, basically. They don't book with us. So we're doing what we can to try and make it as attractive as possible. It means more work, but it's something that we've had to do.
0: Yeah, and someone has just pointed out on the text line, Simon, that it's probably a little bit more feasible for you guys, considering we're, you know, 1,500 k's from Adelaide. So I can't imagine anyone in Alice Springs offering that kind of service there. The voice hearing that is that of Simon Mears. He runs a tour company in Mount Gambier called Coonawarra Experiences. Talking to him this afternoon because, well, I suppose we've all felt a little bit down about the loss of Qantas flights to and from Melbourne, or the imminent loss, I should say. They're going to be going up until November, and then from then indefinitely suspended. And I thought we'd check in with a town similar population size to Alice Springs in Mount Gambier, who've lost their flights, or Qantas pulled their flights to the capital city about 2 months ago. And Simon, I suppose we spoke about it from the tourism perspective, but the other big conversation that we've had in Alice Springs is, I suppose, livability. And I can imagine it's very similar in Mount Gambier. I'm not sure how many people in Mount Gambier are from, and, you know, elsewhere, or have got friends and family elsewhere and have come to Mount Gambier to work. But there's certainly a big conversation around that. What do you think it does? Has there been conversations in Mount Gambier about the overall livability of town now that it's not that easy to get back to Adelaide or to Melbourne, where people might be from originally?
19: Yeah, it's an excellent point, Paul. That's a major problem. So you've got Wainingle from, say, for example, that fly-in, fly-out network. So we're very heavy agricultural in this particular region. We're huge in forestry. So we have people, workers flying in, and mining as well, too. So you've got the mining fraternity that might be flying out and the forestry fraternity that's flying in. That's been thrown into disarray as well. So there's a lot less flights to choose from. So there's obviously a lot more planning. And I'm presuming from that side of the fence, it's probably a little more costly only having one carrier to look after that. A lot of our population here is elderly, and a lot of the appointments are in Adelaide. So any of those flights that we use for either personal or medical, people now have to either take a bus or they have to fly, have to drive. So it adds a lot of time. And even ourselves were recently affected, where we had some industry appointments in Adelaide, and we had some Qantas points we had lined up to use in June, and of course got the notification that that was not going to happen. I mean, the points were redeemed. I'm not sure what we're going to do with them out of Mount Gambier now, but the points were redeemed. But we ended up having to jump in the car and not only drive the sort of 900 kilometres, but it also meant we couldn't do, for example, a day trip, fly in the morning, fly back in the afternoon, or even the next morning. We were sort of out of the region for 3 days, which we hadn't originally planned for. So it's that type of hidden inconvenience or lesser known inconvenience that can really throw a spanner in the works for locals and industry down here.
0: And I can imagine also trying to retain or to hire new staff, because of course, if you're out there looking for a professional to come to, you know, work with you, or, you know, maybe not in your business, but other businesses out there wanting to hire people who, you know, live in Adelaide and who might, you know, want a bit of a tree change or a sea change, and thinking to themselves, well, you know, I can always, if I get homesick, go back home. That's not an option anymore.
19: Well, it's made it more difficult. There's no two ways about it. It's certainly made it more difficult we've got flights with Rex, but again, they don't always marry up with the schedule. So when we had Qantas Link coming in, it just gave us that extra layer of options that we could take. So I suppose that's very difficult for us.
0: Yeah. Did you yourself try to reach out? I mean, aside from wanting to get your points back when you had those flights booked in June, have you had any other conversations with anyone at Qantas as a tour operator? Have you tried to speak to them directly? Is there a representative body in Mount Gambier who approaches the airlines and pleads on your behalf?
19: Yeah, look, there's the Regional Development Australia, Limestone Coast, and the Limestone Coast Local Authority down here. Obviously, were very disappointed, put forward their cases. I think the local member, Tony Passon, may have got some had some correspondence as well here. Again, it was done. I don't think there was any. It seemed to coincide also with the Middle East conflict. So I don't know if that was a convenient situation, for example, for the announcement. It seemed quite coincidental that it would be announced at the same time.
0: Does the government need to start intervening? I don't know whether it's a state government, federal government. Is it time? You know, someone has, many Territorians pointed out that Qantas has NT in the name. It does stand for Northern Territory, and now it's abandoned

0: Look, I'd certainly like to see that. I'd like to see a bit more intervention at a federal level. I think until, as you would be aware too, being in the territory and perhaps being a little bit more being more isolated, a little more remote, etc. And again, I'm not putting us, we're in sort of in the middle between Melbourne and Adelaide, and there is other access. But when you are in those regional areas, I think, I guess the capital cities tend to lose sight of what really can affect. So what can be an annoyance somewhere else can really put us can really affect a particular region. I think that's what's starting to happen down here, and I'm sure it will be the case where you are.
1: Simon, appreciate your insight onto this one this afternoon.
0: Absolute pleasure, Paul. Thanks very much for your time.
1: That's Simon Mears. He's the owner and operator of Coonawarra Experiences, which is a tour company based in Mount Gambier, South Australia. And we thought we'd check in with them because it's been about 2 months since Qantas, or QantasLink, I suppose it's more accurate to say, pulled their flights, Mount Gambier to Adelaide. They said, nope, we're done with it, and it essentially made that town roughly the same population size as Alice Springs, 27,000, suddenly a whole lot more isolated. Granted, distances to capital cities, well, at least to Adelaide, it's 450 Ks versus the 1,500 or so that we have to go down the Stuart Highway. But that, I suppose, doesn't make it any more less isolating when your flights get taken away, does it? So did you get anything from that? Is there any lessons that we could learn from there? Maybe it's time, as you say, the NT or the federal government step up and intervene and start saying to Qantas, oi, why are you cutting so many regional routes? And has conflicts in the Middle East just become all a convenient reason to make things happen? There was a comedian, Dave Hughes, who came to town recently and was saying that everything has been blamed for the past couple of months on the Strait of Hormuz. Oh, why isn't there a Strait of Hormuz? That got quite a laugh from the crowd, but also maybe a little bit of, what is it? The best parts of comedy involve a little bit of truth, something like that.
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1: 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Let's check in weather-wise. In fact, let's find out how things are looking across the centre in the Barkly.
4: 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Weather.
1: Morgan Pumper joins us from the Bureau. Morgan, good afternoon to you.
5: Hey there, Paul.
1: Temperature-wise across the centre and the Barkly, what did we get up to today?
5: Yeah, so look, in regards to top temperatures, Tennant Creek 24.2, 21.5 at Tea Tree, Alice Springs 18.4 after the start of 5.1 overnight, and then at Yallura today, the 17.5 was the top as well.
1: Okay, very, very nice. I have to say, it's nice looking out the studio windows. Yesterday, Morgan, it was very grey, very dreary. Now I can at least see some blue skies out there, so. What's that gonna mean? Has the possibility of rain disappeared? The clouds gone away?
5: Yeah, so it's probably a bit different around Yallura. So we've got quite a bit of cloud there, and just over the border, I'm just seeing a little bit at Giles with some showery activity, and even further west of Giles is a little bit of stormy activity. So there is a bit of a trough which could bring some showers, but otherwise at Alice Springs. So we have got a bit of a mixture of some southeasterly airflow as we get through the rest of today, and that pretty much continues into tomorrow as well with those east-southeasterly airflow. So just if you're looking out for any shower activity, I would just say it's more so along the border with Western Australia. But into tomorrow, we do see a little bit more instability further afield. So whether or not anything does fall from the sky, just a medium chance of showers, but we will be watching some of the storms during the late afternoon and evening on Wednesday.
1: And what's it going to do for temperatures? I'm seeing single digits for much of the Simpson District.
5: Yeah, that's right. So just as we wake up tomorrow morning, 7 to 17 at Yallura, we've got Alice Springs 6 to 18, Tea Tree going for 7 to 21, and then 13 to 26 at the Tennant Creek for Wednesday. So there is that little bit of mixture of possible showers or partly cloudy conditions, but I think for the Barkly it will be clear and a sunny day.
1: Indeed. Can we look a little bit further ahead? Because we were just talking last hour to the Tennant Creek Show Society. So their show, one day on Friday, and yesterday when we were talking to the Alice Springs Show Society, we were talking about how muddy it

0: was on Saturday. Oh. So any chance of rain spoiling the Tennant Creek show this year on Friday?
1: Just a quick no there. So no muddy conditions are expected. And even in the lead up, it's just going to be sunny. Maybe mostly sunny on the Thursday, but we've got the southeasterly airflow moderate, 12 to 25 degrees. Looks like it's going to be the perfect day.
0: All right. That is great. So there's your early week forecast for you, Tennant Creek. You're not going to have to squelch through the mud like Alice Springs residents had to on Saturday. I think, and I was saying this yesterday, Morgan, I think maybe a few people wisened up to it and decided to head out on the Friday. But, you know, Tennant Creek doesn't have the luxury of a two-day show. There's his one and done. So Friday, the rain will stay away. Hey, Morgan, thank you very much.
1: No worries, thanks, Paul.
0: That's Morgan Pumper from the Bureau, letting you know how things are going to look weather-wise for you. We'll get news headlines for you after a little bit of Emma Donovan. This is Take Me to the River.

0: Emma Donovan. It was a single which came out last year. The cover of American soul singer Al Green's 1974 classic, Take Me to the River, on ABC Alice Springs.
1: You're with Paul Sertori.
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0: And let's get the latest news headlines, shall we? Rio Davis is here with them. Rio, good afternoon to you.
3: Good afternoon. Making news, sports betting company Betr has announced it will leave the Northern Territory a year after the jurisdiction hiked its tax rates for gambling companies. Betr announced to the ASX yesterday it had secured a gaming licence in Tasmania, which takes effect from today. The company said the move follows a multi-year evaluation of regulatory frameworks around the country. More than 50 bookmakers remain headquartered in the NT, where anti-gambling advocates say there's a lack of adequate oversight. Iran says final talks to reach a peace deal with Washington will not start if US threats continue. Earlier, President Donald Trump warned he'd finish the job if the agreement is not finalised soon. But in a post to social media platform X, Iranian Foreign Minister Abbas Araghchi says negotiations will not commence if such threats continue. And new Australian research has found of 534 ready-to-drink alcohol products being sold at major bottle shops, 98% contain industrial additives. The George Institute for Global Health found these additives include synthetic colours, sweeteners and flavour enhancers. Nearly half of those products carried Better For You marketing claims, and one in three of the ultra-processed products was labelled natural. Researchers say the findings are concerning given it's largely younger women who are buying these drinks as a healthier alternative. There'll be more news at 6 o'clock.
0: Oh, Rio Davis, you're telling me that that vodka cruiser that's bright purple is not actually naturally bright purple? Say it isn't so. Thank you very much. That's Rio Davis with the latest news headlines. Let's find out what's coming up on PM.
4: Hello, Samantha Donovan here on PM at 6:05. The Prime Minister condemns China's Pacific missile test as a provocative act. Also, the National Rugby League signs a new $5 billion broadcast rights deal. And Belgium's revenge. America is knocked out of the World Cup despite the intervention of Donald Trump.
5: Usually when political pressure is applied, it's a try and get things done before the game occurs. You know, who is the referee, where is it going to be played, etc., etc. But this is extraordinary that it was done afterwards in this fashion.
4: That's PM just after the 6 o'clock news.
0: Yes. I wonder, did you watch the match? I know Charles Geary, who's, you know, not only just our rural reporter, but our World Cup correspondent, was watching the game eagerly from his desk, because I'm sure a few colleagues were in the office. And there was a few cheers when things were going the Belgians' way. The Potato Advocates had quite a lot to say on it as well. But yes, USA knocked out of the World Cup 4-1 Belgium's way. Now we'll see how things go in the next knockout round. Hey, well, in just a few moments, it's a Tuesday afternoon, and every fortnight on a Tuesday, we like to talk video games. Well, normally it's me talking to Nat about video games. And considering I can't really chat at you at 15 minutes about, for the next 15 minutes, about what I've been playing without it sounding completely and utterly boring, I thought this week we'd investigate a bit of a video gaming controversy, because one of the world's biggest publishers, in fact, of video games, Sony, announced last week, in the middle of last week, that it would no longer be producing physical discs of PlayStation games that come out after 2028. And that set the internet on fire. Why? Well, it turns out that even though we've been able to access or download games digitally for years, and there's been so many other platforms that already offer video game downloads you can only get video game downloads. If you own a PC, for example, it's hard to get a computer game on disc. Chances are if you buy something physically in the store, you just get a code to download off a server somewhere, right? But the console system, the home console system, was thought to be the last place where you could actually get a physical disc. And that meant that, you know, if you bought a video game and you finished the video game, you could share it with your friends, your family, the kid up the street who maybe couldn't afford to buy it. So you'd be like, cool, I'll lend you my copy and you can finish it then. It was very popular, I suppose, in the early days of video gaming and home consoles. Yeah, just be sharing cartridges and the like. Well, it turns out that you won't be able to do that anymore on Sony systems. And we'll find out why it's such a big deal. And it's why I've been asking the question of you this afternoon, whether you still collect CDs, DVDs, vinyls of movies, whether actually owning a physical copy of the media means something to you, or do we just now all rely on it being digitally available? I'll have that conversation after a little bit of Boston. It's more than a feeling to them, owning a physical copy of media.

0: Boston. More Than a Feeling on ABC Alice Springs, 106.1 in Tennant Creek and 99.7 at Yalara. That is from their self-titled album, which came out in 1976.
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0: 19 minutes away from the latest news at 6 o'clock. It's time to get into this.
6: Who wants to play video games?
0: Yeah, and the question this week isn't so much who wants to play video games, but who wants to play video games by inserting a disc into their console. I know it's convoluted, but bear with me. Because it turns out the answer, if the chorus of people on the internet is anything to go by, is plenty of you. Last week, Sony announced that in 2028, it would no longer produce physical discs, CDs, Blu-rays for PlayStation video games. And the internet exploded with outrage, with gamers complaining, well, if they could soon no longer be able to own their own games on consoles, what would their hobby come to? Because there's a big fear that if suddenly you had to get all your games digitally, what happens when that server goes down or that storefront decides, do you know what? I don't want to host this particular game anymore. I don't want it on our servers. Gone too would be the ability to buy games cheap on a secondhand market, or even lend them to family and friends once you were done with them. But the question is, are those outraged, even though they were numerous, in the minority? Because are video game discs simply going the same way as maybe CDs? Ah, they're still being produced, but you can get new music online, right? What about DVDs and Blu-rays? Yeah, okay, you can get the physical copy if you want on home release, but isn't it easier just to watch it on a streaming service? Matt Akari is the games and technology editor with the AU Review. He wrote about this last week. Matt, good afternoon to you.
7: Good afternoon, Paul. Thanks for having me.
0: No worries. Hey, let's talk first, before we get into sort of the controversy, why did Sony actually announce that it wasn't going to be producing physical discs anymore?
7: Yeah, sure. So they mentioned on their recent blog post, I guess, generally speaking, there was a bit of a decline in physical sales of games as opposed to digital media. So while obviously physical media is very popular in its current form, they've sort of tried to catch on to a trend and sort of just, I guess, announced that moving forward, they want to shift towards that increase of digital media.
0: Yeah. And tell me about the reaction from gamers, because it's fair to say, at least my social media feed, and maybe I'm just in tune to a very certain group of gamers in my social media feed, has just sort of exploded with outrage.
7: Yeah, definitely. It's been, I will say, largely negative, to put it politely. It's obviously a big shift, but there's a lot of people that have come out that have obviously been collecting games for years or simply just used to buying games on disc that are obviously, pretty shocked by the decision.
0: Mm. So, I mean, Sony says it's all about a decline in physical disc sales, but as you know, and I'll admit, I've got a PlayStation 5 at home. I'm a PlayStation player, but their current generation of consoles, they gave you two options. There was a much cheaper discless version, and one which, you know, you could have a disc. So even though Sony is saying, you know, physical disc sales are down, have they been pushing customers to this trend off their own bat, do you think?
7: Yeah, it's safe to say they were probably testing the waters earlier on. They sort of re-released the console a couple of years ago as a digital console solely, and then the opportunity to add a disc drive to that as well. So it was sort of interesting to see that they were giving people the option at the very least. But yeah, I think it's safe to say they were testing the waters, just quietly.
0: Mm-mm. I have to say, when I bought my current generation model, I made sure I had a disc, because the first thing I was thinking of was if I don't get a game at launch, I can get it secondhand from a secondhand trader probably for half the price it is at launch. So are those days now done and dusted, Matt? Well, will they be done and dusted come 2028 if PlayStation aren't producing physical discs?
7: Yeah, unfortunately, it seems like it. At this stage, it's obviously just PlayStation that have made this announcement. We don't really know what the future looks like for Xbox and Nintendo, at the very least. Obviously, PC has been doing this for a number of years, and obviously the Steam Marketplace is quite popular, and that obviously exists in a digital format. But yeah, it really feels like it, unfortunately. Yeah, it's just very ironic that Sony were only posting just over a decade ago what it's like to share games and that iconic physical game sharing video that was a little dig at Xbox there, but it seems the complete opposite today.
0: Mm. And I suppose, I'm guessing you're a gamer yourself, Matt. How did you react to the news?
7: Yeah, unfortunately, disappointment. I sort of understand why they're doing it. Obviously, aside from the increase in popularity of digital media, more so just the convenience and immediacy that people have to buy games at home. And then more so, I guess, from Sony's end, the opportunity to somewhat monopolize the market and have everything going, I guess, directly to them. It's obviously not as much of a positive for us as a consumer, but I guess for them, it does work in such a way.
0: Mm. The voice you're hearing is out of Matt Akari, the games and technology editor with the AU Review, talking this afternoon, I suppose, about Sony announcing the death of physical media, the physical discs for games that will be released on the PlayStation after 2028, the PlayStation 5, of course, being the current generation console. But I suppose there's been a lot of speculation that means for the next generation to come out whenever that happens, that might be a solely discless experience. Matt, I want to have a bit of a conversation about some of the reasons why people are upset. And it's not just because they can't, you know, share discs amongst their family or friends or buy it secondhand off the trademark. There's also real concern about what it means for the life of the games that they have bought, and even whether you're actually buying a product for life because of what happens when these online stores decide to no longer host the much loved game. What are those concerns there?
7: Yeah, correct. So essentially buying a game digitally is buying a license to play that game as opposed to buying the game itself. Licenses can be revoked for a number of reasons. If developers and publishers lose the rights to sell or market a game on that particular storefront, it can disappear without your say-so or input, essentially. So if you're buying something, you don't have access to it or have it downloaded on your console or platform, you could essentially lose that altogether, even though you've paid for it. And that means generally down the line, no refunds and the ability to essentially not be able to access these things in the future.
0: Mm. And of course, I think it hasn't just been games that people are concerned about. A lot of people have bought their movies, I understand, digitally as well. There was a conversation going around about a lot of people buying movies through the Sony store, and then Sony suddenly losing the license to distribute those movies, which meant, you know, people who'd paid hundreds of dollars for a movie collection had it disappear on them.
7: Yeah, correct. So PlayStation's movie service essentially just got rid of 500 movies. And if you'd paid for them, you essentially lost them, and they weren't issuing refunds, which was, very controversial only recently.
0: Yeah, indeed. You can't really lose 500 Blu-rays or DVDs, but you can lose sort of 500 movies if you were the poor soul who sort of bought all 500 of them. So yeah, I suppose the other interesting thing to come out of the controversy last week was it also came off the back of, you know, Grand Theft Auto 6, which to say there's been one of the most hyped games to come out for this generation. Now, it announced that it actually wouldn't be producing physical copies of their game whatsoever. So was this the start of the end of physical media when you've got a game which, by all accounts, has had billions of dollars spent in developing it, say, well, we're not producing discs?
7: Yeah, it makes you wonder if they were sort of in collaboration with Sony in this, behind the scenes. It's obviously very convenient as far as timing is concerned. That was a big shock. It's obviously such a sort of popular entertainment property altogether that people will obviously be watching and you know, probably casual gamers that haven't played a game in a while most likely be pre-ordering and listening out for those dates. So, yeah, very shocking news. I find it just as strange that they are releasing a physical version in the sense that they're bringing cases with codes in the box to physical retailers. So you'll actually be able to go and buy it, but you just won't be taking home a disc, which is, quite strange.
0: Yeah, indeed. It sounds like they're you know, trying to make sure that people who love going to a store at midnight for a game still get that experience. But is it tokenistic? Do you think that they go, oh, you can just get a case with a pretty picture at the front?
7: Yeah, I think so. I've got friends who've pre-ordered the physical copy at stores just because they want a case. So, yes, definitely, I think so. People just want that experience and want something sort of tangible in their hands.
0: Matt, what do you think this means, I suppose, for the next generation of gamers? I mean, I take it you and I have grown up in an era where, you know, we've had quite a few generations of consoles. We've seen it go from being those big cartridges that you had to sort of blow into when they weren't working and probably maybe buried somewhere in your, you know, parents' basement at home, or maybe ended up at the latest cash converters sometime in the early 2000s, to, you know, now probably saying to our kids and their kids, well, you don't actually get anything anymore. It just on release day just downloads to your system.
7: Yeah, it's a weird thing to sort of, it's a weird new medium, a weird new generation, I guess, to be able to describe and pass on to the next generation. Yeah, I've got a massive Nintendo 64 collection, PS1, PS2. I'm obviously a big collector of physical media whenever I get the chance. I can only hope that moving forward, and it's obviously such a grey area, I hope that there's sort of maybe changes to, I guess, legislational standards in terms of what can constitute digital media and what can keep it around in some sort of format. Emulation is such a grey area as far as sort of preserving and maintaining games. So it's not the recommended way to play most things. So it's just nice to have that sort of disc or that cartridge that you can pop in at any time. So you can only hope that they sort of come up with some sort of standard that allows us to preserve these games and access them in the future if and when we want to play them.
0: And let's be real, Matt. Chances are that if you can somehow jerry-rig the cables to your fancy TV, you probably could get that Nintendo 64 still running some 30-odd years later.
7: Oh, 100%. If I can, I definitely will. And, yeah, I've got a lot of those things still jerry-rigged up to my existing TV.
0: Yeah, that's it. You just got to somehow find the old RG, what was it, the red,
7: the,
0: white?
7: The old AV cables, red, white and yellow. Yeah.
0: So, somehow find a way to convert that to HDMI and it'll all be good. Hey, Matt, thanks for the chat this afternoon.
7: No, I appreciate it very much, Paul. Thank you very much.
0: That's Matt Akari. He is the Games and Technologies Editor with the AU Review. Yeah, talking about the controversy around Sony essentially killing off physical media for PlayStation games. And I know there'll be plenty of people thinking, well, hang on a second. Don't we all get things streaming and digitally these days anyway? I mean, when was the last time you put a CD in your CD player? Or in your computer. Maybe your computer doesn't even have a CD drive anymore. That's just the way it's gone. But then what happens when the place on the internet that gives you said CD or music decides, well, no, it's not doing that anymore. You can't shove everything into hard drives everywhere. Maybe that's what we'll have to be doing. Archive everything into big terabyte hard drives. And then you just got more physical junk there. Don't you? Let me know what you think. 0487-991-0487. 0487-991-0057. To take us to the news. Bit of Bruno Mars. 1, 2, 3. I just might.

0: It is the Oompa Loompas. Alrighty, Pandora, let's go with question 22. We're in World Chocolate Day, staying?
1: Yeah, why not?
0: Released in 2004, The Chocolate Invasion was the 29th album by which American singer?
1: The 29th album?
0: Hmm. Released in 2004, The Chocolate Invasion was the 29th album by which American singer?
1: I'm just trying to think of who's American who's been around that long. Bruce Springsteen.
0: Not Bruce Springsteen, no. Sorry,
1: thank
0: Pandora.
1: You.
0: See ya. Bye-bye. Not Bruce Springsteen. Andrew in Smithton. Hello, Andrew.
2: In Smithton.
0: Yes. Andrew, what do you reckon? Released in 2004, The Chocolate Invasion was the 29th album by who?
2: I'm going to have to do a bit of a guess on this one. 29th album. Would that be...
0: No, good. All right, Andrew, we better leave it. Let's move on. Actually, I'll tell you what, we've got a news bulletin coming up. So we've got 1, 2, 3, 4 questions left. We're in World Chocolate Day. We've got 2 left in arts and literature as well. And we shall take questions, we shall take answers to these questions straight after the latest ABC News. Here we go.

0: So to feel that you get the opportunity to do that. And thank you for being the person that will take over from this program, because I'll be looking forward to listening.
1: Excellent, mate.
0: Francis Leach, who you'll hear a lot more of over the next little while. This is Overnights on ABC Radio. The news is coming up. We might have a little listen to this on the way there.

0: Alicia Skye and a song called Grand Ideas, taking us up to the next ABC News. No more ringing in with the keyword or texting in radio, because your 15 minutes has expired as we head up to the next ABC News. 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We will look forward to listening to more of Francis Leach on Overnights.
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0: against Osama if charges were laid. Asked if they were aware of the allegations or planned to charge Hodan Abbey with slavery-related offences upon return, the Australian Federal Police said they have no comment. The ABC's been told Ms Abbey's family do not want to speak with the media and her lawyers have not responded to the allegations.
1: Stephanie March. US President Donald Trump has already ruffled feathers at the annual NATO summit over the strikes on Iran and wanting to control Greenland. Europe Bureau Chief Mazoe Ford is in Ankara for the summit.
2: I like this man a lot.
3: World leaders have learned that if you want Donald Trump on your side, you have to lay it on thick. So from the moment the US president stepped off Air Force One in Ankara, he was given the VIP treatment. Turkish President Recep Tayyip Erdogan met him on the tarmac. He put on a guard of honour at the presidential palace. And then there was a flyover from fighter jets. As the pair sat down for talks, President Trump said he'd thought of boycotting the NATO summit. He's still angry at many of the alliance's leaders for refusing to join his war in Iran.
4: We weren't treated well because we did something in Iran. We don't need anybody's help. I didn't even want their help. But before I asked, they said they wouldn't be there.
3: Questions from journalists touched on topics that could prove even more awkward as the NATO summit gets underway. President Trump took a swipe at European leaders Keir Starmer of the UK and Giorgia Meloni of Italy. And he reiterated his desire to take control of Greenland from Denmark.
4: But it's an important part for the United States. And it's surrounded by China ships and Russian ships.
3: The topic of conversation this summit will try to centre on is how to end Russia's full-scale invasion of Ukraine. President Volodymyr Zelensky isn't relying on the American president alone. He'll be meeting with almost 20 other leaders on the sidelines.
5: While this war continues, please help us get more air defence missiles. This is our top priority right now. We are capable of doing everything else ourselves.
3: Under pressure from President Trump to boost defence spending, NATO has announced arms deals worth tens of billions of dollars. NATO Chief Mark Rutte said the deals would make the whole region safer.
6: We are on the cusp of the transatlantic defence industrial revolution. I'm asking you to take a leap and show our people that we are ready and capable to protect them anywhere at any time. And show Russia and all those watching today that a transatlantic defence industrial base is mobilising with purpose.
3: Russia is watching. Kremlin spokesperson Dmitry Peskov said the NATO summit was attracting great interest and would be followed closely. But he added that he found some of the statements so far to be confrontational. A warning shot as official talks begin. This is Mazoe Ford in Ankara, reporting for AM.
1: At Jiddy Jiddy Aboriginal School in southwest Western Australia, most of the students used to finish primary school with a Year 3 reading level and faced a tough transition to high school. The school's transformed its results by changing its teaching practices, and experts say it's a model that could help improve Australia's chronically poor literacy scores. National Education and Parenting reporter Connor Duffy and Kath McAloon prepared this report.
7: Days start a bit differently at Jiddy Jiddy School in Western Australia's southwest. Students at the community Aboriginal school gather for a daily yarning circle for a calm transition into classroom learning. Then it's straight into a rigorous session of explicit phonics instruction, where children are stepped through the code of matching sounds to letters in a methodical and systematic way.
8: You need two letters to make one sound.
7: Emphasis is placed on ensuring each step is understood and mastered before moving on to the next. Principal Karen Augustin introduced this approach to reading instruction after joining the school and finding the majority of students were finishing primary school without basic literacy skills.
9: So they were still down at year 2-3 level. We struggled with that, and they struggled when they got to high school.
7: The school received funding under the Closing the Gap initiative to implement a program called Multilit, developed by researchers at Macquarie University. 3.5 years after introducing the new literacy lessons, nearly all students are now achieving basic reading proficiency by the end of primary school. much to the delight of Karen Augustin and her teaching staff.
9: We are now closing the gap, which is what we set out to do, and we can see it. And our school celebrates that. It's just amazing when we show the results, all the teachers just get pumped because that's what it's about. It's about getting our kids ready for high school.
7: According to reading expert Professor Pamela Snow of La Trobe University, this teaching method works because it acknowledges that reading is something the brain hasn't evolved to do on its own, and students need precise instruction for this fundamental skill.
10: If children haven't mastered the key workings of the English writing system after 3 years of school, then they're often on Struggle Street and stay on Struggle Street, not just across their school years, but in fact right across their lives.
7: Many states and school systems have moved to embrace the explicit teaching model. It replaced a style known as whole language, which had at its core that learning to read is easy and natural. With NAPLAN results showing roughly one-third of Australian students struggling to meet minimum expectations, Professor Snow says the need for consistent, evidence-based teaching is urgent, and she'd like monitoring to ensure policy changes are making it to the classroom.
10: We shouldn't be leaving reading success to chance. It shouldn't matter what your postcode is. We should be ensuring that all children are exposed to optimal instruction and all children have the best opportunities to succeed academically.
7: Back at Jitty Jitty School, Principal Karen Augustin hopes others will learn from their school's success.
9: The results have gone through the roof, better than we could have ever expected.
1: Jitty Jitty School Principal Karen Augustin, she was speaking with Connor Duffy. And that's early AM for today. The Australian dollar is lower. It's buying 69.33 US cents. I'm Rachel Mealy. It's 6:15.
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12: Good morning, Northern Territory, and welcome to the Rural Report. My name's Charles Geary. Shortly, you'll be learning about how likely a potential bird flu incursion is into parts of inland Australia. I know it's something a lot of wildlife lovers in the NT will be concerned about, so we'll be heading to that shortly. Also, before 6:30, you'll hear about how an oversupply of durian is impacting the market for the infamous smelling fruit.
13: Being there's a lot more oversupply of durian on the market, they need to find more markets for these durians, these fresh durians, so they will end up cryo freezing them, so that they have a longer shelf life, so they end up sending to countries that that will accept them, like Australia, New Zealand.
12: I have a very big show here ahead on the Rural Report today, so stay tuned. What's the risk of H5 bird flu spreading inland? Every year, migratory birds from the coastal regions fly up into the Northern Territory, but also into other parts of inland Australia as well. Bird ecologist Elise Ung is from the University of Queensland. They say the risk isn't as high as you'd think, but that certainly could possibly change.
14: The disease is being transmitted by seabirds, which usually should not be in the middle of the country. Currently, you have to have the birds encountering birds on the coast, which is probably where they will bring in the virus. And then birds that encounter this infected birds on the coast before it hits the inland areas.
15: Yeah, and I'm thinking we're often seeing detections in large petrel birds, which, of course, they mm-hmm. spend a lot of their time around the ocean areas. But yep. then we might start to see pelicans or ibis or some of your birds mm-hmm. that are often found on the coast. But you're saying that basically, there has to be some kind of transmission that first takes place between the ocean birds and then to the coastal birds that then might breed within inland.
14: At least in this season, yes, because currently we're having seabirds moving up north from the subantarctic islands. And currently the suspicion is that you have subantarctic birds moving up and hence they may get washed up on the coast. And if it actually makes it inland, it will be through some birds that are on the coast already interacting with these dead carcasses before bringing it into the inland areas for now. But if you come to summer, like Austral summer, that's when we could have species like shorebirds coming in because they come from the north, where it's currently in an area where influenza is known. So come summer, maybe there is another incursion, but we are not sure about that yet so far.
15: Yeah. And how surprising is it that the kind of the first detection of H5 bird flu has been from some of the subarctic birds as opposed to some of the

0: migratory birds that are coming from the north-south flightway?
1: I think that's been expected all along from the south up, because seabirds are bigger and they can travel very, very long distances. And a lot of the disease has always been concentrated in the sort of the Americas, and they can travel very far. And Australia is in the crossroads of, I think, two or three of the migratory marine flyways. So yeah, seabirds have always been one of the key suspects to bring in HPAI.
0: What's your suggestion for anyone who might be living in an inland part of Australia? You know, there's not necessarily the spread happening of bird flu at the moment in those areas, mm-hmm. but what should we be doing to being proactive and making sure that if there is any spread, we'll be able to get on top of it?
1: So number one is, don't touch any dead birds, even though you may not think it's HPAI, but we don't know at what point it will enter the inland areas. So don't touch it. But I think currently the advice is to report it. Infected birds always have that spazzing movement.
0: So what kind of movement?
1: So they have this non-controllable movement where they arch their heads backwards and shake. So if there is constant or rather big groups of birds that do that, then it's a cause for concern.
2: University of Queensland bird ecologist Elise Ung telling Crispian Yeomans about the risk of the bird flu spreading inland. Be sure to stay tuned. We're taking you later before 6:30 to hear more about what's been impacting the durian market in 2026.
3: Yeah, Gary Riggs, Lakefield Station, just changed the bore pump motor. And you're listening to The Rural Report.
2: G'day, if you're tuning in, my name's Charles Geary. This is The Rural Report, time's 20 minutes past 6. I've just got the news in front of me, and something I've noticed as well. I think I've got absolutely no self and Wi-Fi connection. It appears to be a bit of an issue with Telstra releasing a statement earlier by the looks of it on the news. If you're having similar issues, particularly if you're out bush where cell reception is pretty ordinary to begin with, feel free to text in at 0487 99 1057. Let's have a look at the weather, because you might not be able to check it online right now. There's some showers in the past 24 hours in the southeast corner of the territory. Otherwise, the dry season has been largely living up to its name overnight. Today, expect a slight to medium chance of showers and thunderstorms south of Tennant Creek, increasing to a medium to high chance in the southeast Simpson and northeast Lassiter districts. Slight to medium chance of showers in the Tiwi, Arnhem and northeast Barkly districts, increasing to a medium to high in the eastern Arnhem and eastern Carpentaria. Mostly sunny elsewhere today. Looking at the temperature gauge, expect highs of 32 in Darwin, 31 in Katherine, 26 in Tennant Creek, and another chilly day in Alice Springs with 18 degrees. Now let's have a look at something a little bit more nationally focused today. So we're entering the second half of the year, and the outlook for Australian agriculture appears to be one of cautious optimism, bolstered by recent improvements in seasonal conditions and strong red meat prices. That's according to Bendigo Bank's Australian Agriculture Mid-Year Outlook for 2026. But there were two major themes also driving significant uncertainty across farming more broadly. The volatile geopolitical environment, which has pushed input costs higher, and a forecast for challenging dry conditions for parts of Australia over the coming 6 months. Eliza Redfern is the Senior Manager of Industry Insights at Bendigo Bank Agribusiness, and she says producers are navigating a complex and challenging environment looking into the next 6 months.
4: As per usual in agriculture, there's always a fair bit going on, but we're in relatively positive footing at this point in time, considering the recent rainfall that's come through in a lot of regions, and considering these expectations of firm commodity pricing, especially in red meat industries. But there are some headwinds as well, particularly looking at that dry 3 month outlook from a rainfall side of things, and then also continued geopolitical uncertainty as well, in addition to the avian influenza strain that's hit Australian shores recently too. So we certainly could see the dial swing to much more negative footing over the coming months. But at this point in time, things are relatively positive.
5: So how is the price of red meat contributing to this? We've been seeing supply outstripping demand, particularly in the sale yards yesterday in Bendigo, with it having its lowest volume in decades. So that must be great for producers that are selling.
4: Well, yeah, I guess in the sense that supply is...

0: is tight. So I think, you know, this has been a theme that's carried through, not just in this past season, but especially when we're talking about sheep, it's been a very extended destocking period. So ultimately we do have that tight supply arrangement in that industry. Ultimately, you know, it does come back to there just aren't many sheep around from that perspective. So it is keeping a lid on numbers at the sale yard. So ultimately, we are expecting that tighter supply environment to you know, support prices for producers. There is some potential for that uplift to be capped depending on the processor demand. There's been, you know, some challenges in terms of passing on those increases to consumers. So there is, some headwinds from that perspective, but ultimately, you know, there's some solid signs there for sheep pricing and for cattle as well. Prices have been relatively strong, but again, some headwinds there from an export market side of things too, now that we've hit that China safeguard quota and the tariff is kicked in, and we are getting close to the South Korea quota as well.
1: For people that are unaware of these quotas, can you just explain how that mechanism works with when you hit the quota and then a tariff kicks in?
0: Yeah, so look, ultimately it does depend on the trade agreement and the arrangement, but as was announced in January this year, China was going to apply a 55% tariff to any Australian beef imported when we reached a certain quota. So we have reached that as of a couple weeks ago, and so ultimately it means that you know, the price to import our beef in this example is more expensive. So there is also a quota for the beef that we're sending to South Korea, and so that it means that tariff will increase by about, it's roughly 10 to 20%. So it does mean that product is more expensive to bring in, and therefore there is potential for that demand in those key markets to soften as a result of that.
2: Eliza Redfern, Senior Manager of Industry Insights at Bendigo Bank Agribusiness, and they were speaking to Jane McNorden. Now, the world is currently dealing with a glut of durians, mostly because of a huge crop produced by Malaysia. Now, the sheer amount of the stinky fruit on the market means that there have been reports of it being given away for free in some regions. What does this oversupply mean, particularly for the NT's largest durian farm? Well, to find out, Sam Parry went over to visit the Shia family to learn more.
3: I've been reading in the medias that there's a lot of durians for sale. There were some durians I heard for some of the more popular varieties, like Musang King, like for 9 ringgit or $3 a kilo Australian. It's been inundated because there's an oversupply of durian on the market due to a lot more trees coming on the market. On top of that, there is some regulatory requirements in some of the new in other countries that we're exporting to that are a lot more stricter. So a lot of products that used to be able to import into China was restricted due to high levels of certain products that was found in the fruit. So end up the products were just redirected to the local market. In turn, that there's an oversupply, so there's a lot of processing of these durians. So there'll be a lot of frozen durian, and in turn, they will probably be frozen and sent to Australia.
4: Why is there an oversupply?
3: I believe in, 7 years ago or 8 years ago, there was a big demand for the Malaysian Musang King durian or any Malaysian durian because the Chinese had a big appetite. So then everyone was just clearing trees, clearing oil palm plantation, which wasn't that profitable then, and started planting durian. And these durian trees, they do take like 5 to 7 to 10 years to flower. So it's about 7 to 10 years now since that last boom in 2018 that ended up now these trees are coming to full production. And there's a lot more fruit on the market right now.
4: How does the global supply of durian impact prices here for you?
3: It does affect us. There's a lot more oversupply of durian on the market. They need to find more markets for these durians, these fresh durians, so they will end up cryo-freezing them so that they have a longer shelf life, so they end up sending to countries that are, you know, that will accept them, like Australia, New Zealand. And in general, is that because there's an oversupply in the freezer, they need to clear it in Australia, so the price will come down, you know, and in general, that will bring down the cost, the sale price of our fresh durian we'll be having this season, whereas we're perishable. We only have maybe 3-4 weeks shelf life in total on a fruit, maybe 2 at the most. Whereas, you know, I've heard they're frozen Viennese durian for $7 a kilo, you know, and we've heard Malaysian durians for about as cheap as $12 a kilo, you know, we were last year averaging about $13 to $14 a kilo fresh wholesale. So our cost would come down, I would believe, in the next couple of years with the inundation of extra durian on the market. which is a concern for us and all the other growers in

0: Australia.
1: What do you think can be done to address these concerns?
0: It's a bit hard. I mean, one of the concerns that we could probably look at is it's a bit hard, but we can't really restrict free trade. So the durans will come in on the individual, but maybe testing of the duran for residual levels for chemicals. Why were these duran not accepted in China? Why is there inundation in durian in Malaysia? Is there a reason why? Is it maybe due to regulatory? Is there residual levels in these fruit that are being redirected back to Australia because we have a

0: chemicals or fungicides or any of that. As in Australia, we're pretty blessed here, and we don't have as many of those harder to kill pests in here versus in Asia. So we use very little chemicals here.
1: That was durian farmer Hans Jongsia speaking to Sam Parry there. That's all the time we've got for On The Rural Report this Wednesday morning. Thanks so much for joining me. For more great rural stories from right across the territory, make sure you tune into the Country Hour today from 12:30 to 1:30 with Matt Brann. And if you want to listen back to this program or any others, you can do so on ABC Listen. You also stay up to date with all your primary industries and ag news on the ABC website. My name's Charles Geary, and I'll be back with you again tomorrow morning at 6:15. But for now, let's head to the newsroom.

0: Jacana customers caught up in a system failure speak out, and a Northern Territory Indigenous leader reacts to the removal of the Nikki Winmar statue. Good morning, James Elton and Catherine with ABC News. Customers affected by Jacana Energy's power bill delays are speaking out, saying they're now being hit with catch-up bills worth thousands of dollars. Rio Davis reports.
1: Gemma Turner, a mother of six who works full-time as a nurse, is one of roughly 5,000 Jacana Energy customers caught up in a system failure that left some households without electricity bills for months. After waiting nearly a year, Gemma was sent a bill for more than $6,000 and says she worries about how she'll pay it. Jacana Energy says the problem stemmed from Power and Water Corporation's rollout of smart meters. According to PwC, system upgrades last year stopped some smart meters from automatically sending data to Jacana. The corporation says it's made changes to the system and resolved all cases.
0: A Northern Territory Indigenous leader says the removal of a statue depicting AFL player Nikki Winmar's iconic stand against racism is welcome after he was convicted of violent assault against a woman. The statue at Perth Stadium was removed less than 2 days after a Victorian court found him guilty. Aboriginal Investment NT Chief Executive Nigel Brown says Winmar is his favourite player and started important conversations about race.
2: The statue itself celebrates that symbolism, that moment captured in 1993, but we need to reinforce in the here and now that violence against women, regardless of the perpetrator, just cannot be accepted in any shape or form.
0: An Australian-led team of scientists says its research has found that a dominant algal species from South Australia's Bloom is the most toxic species of its kind ever studied. Talia Fay reports.
3: The research team says it's established that the algal species Karenia cristata has stronger toxic effects than other previously studied species. Lead author Shauna Murray says her team examined the toxicology of laboratory-grown samples of the algae strain and found it was highly toxic in low concentrations. She says the findings could partly explain the scale of the bloom's impact on the environment, including the mass mortality of coastal wildlife. Professor Murray says the algal species now needs to be studied further to develop possible future mitigation methods.
0: The Prime Minister will meet with three more Pacific leaders in Brisbane today after returning from a visit to Solomon Islands and Fiji. Here's Foreign Affairs reporter Stephen Jedgetts.
4: Anthony Albanese will meet with PNG Prime Minister James Marape, as well as the Prime Ministers of Tonga and Samoa. Mr Albanese and Mr Marape will celebrate the Pukpuk Defence Treaty coming into force. All four leaders are also likely to discuss Australia's new military alliance with Fiji. And there'll be a focus on sport, with the leaders set to sign agreements on allocating $200 million allocated for grassroots rugby league in the region under the PNG NRL deal.
0: And heading overseas, Prince Harry has lost his privacy lawsuit against the publisher of the Daily Mail newspaper on all counts. He and six other claimants, including Elton John, alleged dozens of stories about them published by Associated Newspapers in the Daily Mail and the Mail on Sunday were based on information which had been obtained unlawfully. The presiding judge, in his summary, said the complainants failed to prove those allegations.

0: The publisher has called the decision an overwhelming victory for the Daily Mail and its journalists. And also making news, Marine Le Pen insists she will run for the French presidency next year and is vowing to appeal a criminal conviction to France's highest court. An appeals court has upheld the leader of the far-right National Rally's conviction for misusing European Union funds, but has shortened her ban on running for elected office. The Paris court has ruled Le Pen will serve a 3-year jail term with 2 years suspended and ordered her to wear an ankle tag for a year. The United States says it's revoking a general license authorizing the sale of Iranian oil, warning that Iran's actions in the Strait of Hormuz are wholly unacceptable and will be met with consequences. 3 tankers have been reported being struck by unknown projectiles in and near the strait in recent days. There's been no immediate comment from Tehran or any claim of responsibility. In the weather today, Alice Springs will have a shower or two and a top of 18. Yallara, a shower or two, same, getting to 18. And for Tennant Creek, a sunny day and a top of 26.
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4: Welcome, good morning. I enjoyed the experience of chatting with you yesterday so much I decided to come back again and do it for a second time. Maybe tomorrow I'll turn up as well. Cool day, rain expected, already 6 mils of rain in the gauge at Kintore. In fact, a few people had a smattering of rain. The Bureau will explain a bit more. Yeah, 0.2 at the Granites so far, 0.2 at Rabbit Flat, 2 mils at Giles across the border, and 6 mils at Kintore. There is rain expected for parts of Central Australia today. Looks a bit warmer in the Barkly. I think the warmest place today is, drum roll, Cresswell Downs will be heading to 30, and the coolest place in the broadcast area will be Culgra with a top of 16 today. Enjoy. Winter's still here, hopefully for another few months. I do like it to roll on and roll on and roll on. Anyway, more from the Bureau very soon. Just listening to Jess Ong and also Charles Geary in the Rural Report suggesting that Telstra customers are having trouble connecting to the network this morning. Is that still the case? Are you having any trouble? I'm just trying to refresh the story. ABC is reporting this morning Telstra customers across the country are reporting the provider's mobile network has crashed, potentially leaving millions unable to make phone calls or access the internet. Now, I'm a Telstra subscriber, I suppose you'd call it. I own a Telstra phone, and I'm okay. I'm not on Wi-Fi. So tell me, what's your story? Are you out of service? Are you listening on the terrestrial radio? Or are you listening on the app through your Wi-Fi service at home? Just text me if you can. If you can't, it's because your phone's not working. 0487 99 1057. Is your phone working for you? One listener earlier said, if it is having trouble, try restarting your mobile. That seemed to clear it up. Okay, thanks, Bob. 0487 99 1057. If your Telstra coverage is fine and you've connected, that's even better. 0487 99 1057. A few things happening I'll tell you in briefs. An interesting chat with the Field Nats tonight. I'll give you details on that about the very topical issue of bird flu. That might be something to get along to today. Also, another announcement on Arafura, the Arafura mine, rare earths mine. Another big player going to take some of those resources. I'll mention that as well in briefs. As we head towards 7, I'll give you 3 choices for the face-off. All good choices, but you'll be the judge of that. Something which I thought was intriguing yesterday, I'd like your thoughts on this. Now, I was talking about the Fly Free to Alice Springs promotion with Daniel Rochford from Tourism Central Australia yesterday. And I, at the end of the interview, asked him this. How is the season? Has it improved? Have fuel prices come down? Have people got confidence to travel?
5: Yeah, it's turned the corner. Certainly, like, Fink was that sort of moment. And then Beanie Festival, the show, you know, it's great to see so many people.
4: Is it back?
5: Oh, look, you know, I had one caravan operator say to me on the weekend that they're still 50%, but, you

0: it's the cabins are full and things are heading in the right
1: So they're
0: direction.
1: better.
0: They're better.
1: Okay.
0: I'm not doing cartwheels down the Todd Mall.
1: Daniel Rochford is not doing cartwheels down the Todd Mall because he can't, because it's a building site, isn't it? But it does. I mean, I did a bit of driving around, mostly west, so on Namajira and Larapinta, and I got to say, I didn't see a huge amount of traffic on my journeys to the west. But that's not the main hub. I didn't go down to the Rock. I didn't do much driving the Stuart Highway. I did see a swag of caravans rolling to town yesterday afternoon as I came back from the airport. But the question for you is, what's your report? What are you seeing? Because often a lot of you are out in the roads, especially maybe the Stuart or the Barclay. Is there traffic? Are there caravans out there? I live next to a caravan park, which over the Fink weekend you could tell was full because it had every pop top, dirt bike on roof racks, all sorts. It was packed at the north side caravan park. But is it right now? I don't think it's quite as packed. You tell me. 0487991057. I did actually see one of our local caravan parks up for sale the other day. Do you want to buy a caravan park? You could. I don't know the price. I'll have to go back. 0487991057. Are you having trouble with your mobile phone? If you're Telstra, tell me. And two, what are the roads of the Northern Territory? What are the roads of Central Australia and the Barclay looking like? Are there cars? Are there travellers? Are there caravans out there? Before seven, we'll also hear from one of the other recipients of those new Red Centre Tourism Development Fund grants. Interesting experience for Art Tours of Australia. I'll give you a taste of that in just a moment. But just tell me, what's the traffic like in the Stuart Highway? Have you been out and about? Are there many caravans? Are there many travellers? More importantly, maybe, are you a traveller? Are you caravanning? 0487991057. Thank you, Helen. Helen just says, working on the app from Tennant. Thank you, Helen. And you're on Telstra, so you're okay. 0487991057. What are the roads, the streets of the centre looking like? Have we got lots of travellers out there? And B, is your Telstra phone working at the moment? Let's go back in time. Let's go back to a momentous day 46 years ago.
2: State of Origin. The first contest was held in Brisbane in 1980 and was broadcast by Channel 7.
3: This could be the try they're after. Yes, it is. He's over, running around, and Boonstead is in.
2: It was a brutal encounter.
4: That'll be the final tackle and one that Queensland will be... Ooh, gee, there's a big one by Wynn. Beats it, came at him.
5: Actually, it was Greg Oliphant that put the first one in, and a niggly little one, and it's in.
4: It's on for young and old now.
2: Queensland won 20 points to 10.
4: There's a full-time hooter, and it's all over.
1: The first game of State of Origin Rugby League was played on this day, 1980. As you heard there, a victory for Queensland, 2010. And maybe this is an omen for tonight in Origin 3, being played at Lang Park, or whatever the commercial name is these days. It is going to favour Queensland, especially as this is the decider. You'll hear that on 783 ABC Alice Springs this evening. Also, maybe this is an omen as well. Today, Mal Meninga turned 66. Mal Meninga, great of Queensland. So that could be another sign. Tonight could be the Maroons. There you go. The question without notice, and I wish I had Will here. Will will be back tomorrow, I'm told. Thursday's tomorrow? Yeah. So I'm told... I went looking for the Mal Meninga postbox last year on Range Crescent. It's not there. Is it still in Range Crescent? Feel free to tell me where it is now. Or is it gone? Did someone, a New South Wales supporter, remove it? Get in contact if you know. Where has the Mal Meninga post box gone? It is 17 away from 8. Let's get out of the vault this morning. Now, Beck Campbell is his name, but you know him as Beck, US singer, guitarist, songwriter. He's turning 56 today. He's won a few Grammys. Big hit. With albums Mellow Gold and, of course, the original one, Odelay. But this is a collaboration, because I love a good collaboration, with Beck, collaborating here with Emmylou Harris on a Graham Parsons song, Sin City.

0: Sin City Beck, who's having a birthday today. He's turning 56 there with the great Emmylou Harris on the Graham Parsons song, Sin City. 13 away from 7. Asking the question, are you having trouble with Telstra this morning? Mark says, I'm working on the app at Fink through Elon. Thank you. 0487991057. Helen in TC is good. Alex says, hi, Brashy. Testing. Telstra Wi-Fi currently not working, but my phone is okay. Recaravans, there's been a lot of them recently in Palm Circuit. Traffic was actually banked up along the road to the entrance of a nearby large caravan park a couple of days ago. Appears the caravan parks in my area are quite busy at present. Thank you, Alex. Another one here says, vans on the road on Monday to tenant overflow at walk up 3/4 4 by 4 p.m. Thank you. So we're trying to get a feel. What is the drive market looking like for you at the moment? So 0487991057. Is Telstra working for you? And B, what are the roads like? Are you seeing a lot of caravans and travellers on the roads? 0487991057.
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0: We'll catch up the Bureau in just a moment. Also, we'll give you some briefs and the face-off.

0: after 7 o'clock. We'll talk about NAIDOC Week. It is halfway through NAIDOC Week celebrations here in Central Australia. We'll run through what's still to come with the local NAIDOC committee. But let's talk about some of these ideas, which have got big dollars from the Red Centre Tourism Development Fund grants. We spoke about this. 17 different operators getting a piece of $2.5 million. Now, one of these is Art Tours of Australia. They've received $250,000 for two different initiatives, Paint the Night by Moonlight and another one called The Quiet Beneath, which will deliver a hot and cold overnight experience. Anna Dakin joined Paul Serratorian Drive to talk about The Quiet Beneath and what exactly is it?
1: The Quiet Beneath, The Quiet Between, we're playing with two different names at the moment, and I think I'm going to go with The Quiet Between. So the idea is that you take a bit of time out of your regular life and you come and stay in this very beautiful little teeny tiny house. And this tiny house sits right next to a sauna. The sauna is lined up alongside an outdoor ice bath. And you have the opportunity to jump out, of the sauna, hot environment, into a freezing cold ice bath, and ideally bounce between the two environments a little bit. And what is becoming quite popular in 2026 is doing these sorts of sauna experiences just to sort of, I guess, kickstart a certain state of mind. The idea with The Quiet Between is that you kind of become almost like self-insulated, almost like a self-reflective cocoon-like state for an evening or potentially two, to really dig into a sort of meditation, a sort of creative, reflective moment, journaling, etc., reflection. You leave the experience ideally sort of supercharged and with some kind of intention for how you want to move forward with your creative practice or life or whatever it is that the individual experiencing the overnight place would want to move forward with. We have also got this very unique device, which I think is extremely exciting. So with the tiny house, inside the tiny house, there will be what is quite hard to describe just with words, but basically is a flashing light that you look at with closed eyes. And this light is a kind of meditation device that was designed by a pair of Austrian neurologists who were very interested in near-death experiences and drawing people into, I guess, like this sort of this kind of middle place between awake and asleep, this sort of meditative space where your mind goes into it's almost like a supercharged meditation. So this flashing light flashes at a rate that's really similar to the rate at which the neurons in your brain fire. And so when you're looking, meditating, using this light, you kind of have these sorts of insights that can be quite difficult to come to without the support of this, of this light.
0: Interesting. That's Anna Dakin from Art Tours of Australia. And one of the new initiatives she's looking to develop at her sites down towards White Gums, 13 away from 7. Give you some choice in the face-off before we go any further. Now, this song from the Four Tops, this song was recorded on this day, 1965.

0: Vote 1-0-4-8-7-9-9-1-0-5-7 for the Four Tops, the same old song. Going up against that. I know, I play it quite often, don't I? But I love it. You may love it too. Baker Street, From City to City. Now, the album, City to City, Jerry Rafferty's 1978 album, bumped off Saturday Night Fever on the number one spot on this day, 1978. Go One with Baker Street. And your final choice? One of Us, Joan Osborne. That was number one in 1996 for her. And she turns 64 today. So vote for Joan Osborne. Those are your choices this morning. John says, Telstra app, no problem here, says John D in Alice Springs.
1: 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Weather.
0: Seven away from seven. Rebecca Patrick, good morning.
2: Good morning, Stuart.

0: I see some rain to the west. I see 6 mils at Kintore so far. How much more is out there?
1: Yeah, it's probably not that much more. There's a few sprinkles to the west of Alice Springs, so around Ormiston Gorge and down to Eldunda, we're seeing a few little sprinkles, but in terms of rain falling in gauges, as you said, Kintore with 6. Also a little bit up in the Tanami, Rabbit Flat and the Granites, picking up 0.2 of a millimetre.
0: Okay, with that, those gaugings already in place, what can we expect today in Central Australia and the Barkly?
1: Yeah, so as you said, the cloud at the moment is basically at the doorstep of Alice Springs, so and to the west. It is expected to come across the Simpson District throughout the course of the day, so increasing cloud if you're around Alice Springs or further east. So fairly cloudy conditions with a little bit of light rain at the moment through the Lassiter and up into the Tanami, and expected to continue through the day. Generally, in terms of rainfall, getting up to around that 5 millimetre mark, there might be some isolated pockets of a little bit more. There is a chance of a storm sparking up, perhaps this afternoon or tonight. So just be aware there might be some lightning around.
0: Okay. Around Alice itself, perhaps?
1: There's a possibility. There could be one or two around.
0: Okay. Maybe some rain to come. In the Barkly, will they share in any precipitation?
1: Perhaps just the southern part. So maybe south of Alicarung area is a chance of seeing a few sprinkles, but Tennant Creek today is expected to remain sunny, so warmer temperatures further north. So Tennant Creek expecting a top of 26 today, 18 degrees for Alice Springs, and Uluru, Yalara getting up to about 17 today.
0: Yeah, I think Culgra's coldest at 16 and Cresswell Downs warmest at 30. So there's your spread. Hey, I've got some choice for you. Want to vote for one of these songs? Now it's the same old song, but with a different meaning. That song recorded by the Four Tops on this day, 1965. Text your vote for the Four Tops. You know how to do that. Or your second choice today. The album City to City, from which Baker Street comes, went to number one on the charts on this day, 1978. And your third choice, the birthday of Joan Osborne, and this 1996 hit for her. It's 30 years old. I think that's a new song. What do you like to hear?
1: Oh, go for Baker Street, thanks.
0: Baker Street is yours. Thank you so much.
1: Thank you.
0: Rebecca Patrick at the Bureau. You're on Breakfast.
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2: ABC Darwin and the Northern Territory.
0: Now, I wonder, because some of you are saying your phones are fine on Telstra, because the reports this morning that the Telstra network has crashed. Mine's been fine. Well, I think it was, still is, according to the little display there. John D says, Telstra app, no problem. That's John D and Alice. Mark says he's on Elon Musk. Helen says she's okay. Alex says he's okay as well, but the Wi-Fi is not working, but the phone is okay. What are you seeing? Because I'm not seeing a lot of you texting in for the face-off. Normally, you would have put in a screed of votes. So I do wonder, are some of you not able to get your phone to work? 0487991057. Get those votes in, either for Baker Street, for Jerry Rafferty, for the Four Tops, or for Joan Osborne. Something before we hit the news, and I think this is quite important. Now, there's a very topical speaker with the Field Nats tonight at Olive Pink Botanic Gardens. Now, this is at 7 o'clock this evening. Talk about the bird flu here in the NT. Now, this will be presented by Dr. Kathy Moylan, Regional Vet Officer for Alice Springs for the NTG. Now, she will present info on bird flu in Australia in relation to the previous situation, the current situation, and the unknown. and what we can all do about it. She is conducted, that is Kathy Moylan, has conducted passive surveillance at the Alice Springs Wastewater Treatment Facility for over 2 years and sits in a national steering group and

0: leading expert here in Australia. So if you're interested, get along to that here on ABC Alice Springs. Also, just in the NT News this morning, more news on the Arafura Rare Earths development, saying that the Nolans project will also get some takeoff. The Indian, I think Indian companies are going to take a quite a large portion of some of those resources. So they've signed, that is Arafura signed, an initial five-year deal with an Indian industrial group to supply rare earth oxides. There you go. Get those votes in, but if your phone's not working, I don't know if you can vote. 0487 991 0057. We're going to catch up. The halfway mark of NAIDOC week is upon us. But yeah, tell us, are your phones working or not? 0487 991 0057. Right now, it is 7 o'clock.
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0: A classic from the Four Tops and the same old song. That was recorded on this day, 1965. A lot of covers, including Rod Stewart of that song. But you can get on board with that one. Baker Street comes from the album City to City. It replaced Saturday Night Fever at the top of the charts on this day in 1978. It had this classic. Baker Street from City to City. Vote one for Jerry Rafferty. And your third choice goes to Joan Osborne, who's having a birthday today. What if God was one of us? Just a slob like one of us. There you go, Joan Osborne. Vote for that. So Baker Street gets another vote from Alison in Jay Bay. Thank you so much. Phil W. wants the Four Tops. Thank you. Keep the votes coming through. Let's just quickly check the weather. Today, there's a ridge directing an east to southeast flow across the NT. There's a cloud band that's going to develop across the south. That'll be across the south until the end of the week. Now, there's a slight to medium chance of showers and thunderstorms south of TC, increasing to a medium to high chance in the southeast Simpson and northeast Lassiter. Also, a slight to medium chance of showers in the northeast Barkley. Today's winds, light to moderate southeasterly winds. They'll tend southerly in the Simpson. Alice, 18, a shower or two. For Yolara, 17, a shower or two as well. 26 for Tennant Creek today, so no rain for you. And show day looks to be pretty good, 13 to 25. Nadoc March in TC tomorrow, 14 to 26. For Elliot, 29 today and sunny. And finally for Yundamu, let's head to the Tanami, 20 and a shower or two. Currently 6 mils of rain in the gauge at Kintore, 0.2 at the Granites, and 0.2 at Rabbit Flat, but now 0.4 at Yolara as well. That's been added in. I can't see, maybe it's a bit grey outside in Alice Springs. Maybe a bit grey, but not too much. Get those final votes in for those three songs, for the Four Tops, for Joan Osborne, and Baker Street. Baker Street has a 1-point lead at the moment. Let's talk NAIDOC Week. Now, NAIDOC Week is reaching its midpoint today, and as you know, 2026 season NAIDOC marked 50 years of deadly. Now, that 50 years refers to the half century since the NAIDOC Committee became fully Indigenous and expanded into a week-long national event. Of course, NAIDOC meant day of observance, not week, so we're not going to change the actual name. Now, so far, hundreds have marched to the centre of Alice. That was on Monday. Had a community day on the lawns. Barkley will have the march tomorrow morning in Tennant Creek. And Saturday, we'll see the NAIDOC Ball. And on Friday, the area around Newland Park Skate Park will host a party of music and youth culture with the Newlandia Festival. Now, amongst that, there's a suite of smaller activities and events you can check out online. Something also to add to this is the National NAIDOC Awards on August 15 will be here in Alice Springs. Now, they were supposed to be here, I reckon, maybe it was the first or second year of COVID. But COVID, of course, disrupted a lot of things. So the awards are in Alice Springs this year. Co-chair of the local NAIDOC committee, Tillman Lowe, joins us. Tillman, good morning.
1: Good morning. How are you?
0: I'm well. Welcome. And how's it going? How's this week looking?
1: It's been good. It's been very busy, but it's, I think, especially coming off Monday. Monday was a very well attended event, and the feedback was really positive. So we're pretty happy with the start of the week, and hopefully it can continue on into the rest of the week as well.
0: Now, because here's interesting. Now, Tillman, you're back in town. You've been away working in.

0: just before last year's NAIDOC. They were just needing a little bit more support and help, so I jumped on board. Someone reached out to me on there, and I was very, very happy to put my hand up and support the lovely committee and ladies that they had there. So this is my second year. I'm the co-chair this year. Stepped into that role, but it's yeah, it's been incredibly busy in the lead up, and I know as you can imagine, all of us are all volunteers on the committee and all work full time. So it's been a lot of commitment and a lot of time spent trying to organise some of the events this week. So it's very, very rewarding to now get to this point and see all of that effort.
1: How does it feel to be in Central Australia marking NAIDOC, maybe rather than being Western Australia where you've been for 10 or 11 years? How different?
0: Well, like it's a very different feel, you know, the way that we have culture here, and I say this for everyone as well, wherever I go, culture in Central Australia, not even just Northern Territory, like Central Australia is so rich, it's so readily available. It's not like it's in your face, but it's there and it's present, and it's not something that we lost, and we're not really at that stage where we need to try our best to preserve it. It's still lived and it's still actioned every single day, whereas everywhere else, you know, I've spent a lot of time in Perth, as you said, and even going through Melbourne and Sydney and Adelaide and things like that, it has a different feel.
1: Well, you're in a place like WA, 3% of the population would be Indigenous, while in the Northern Territory, a third of the population is Indigenous. So you can't, the pure fact that there is so much more here in the Northern Territory would reflect that in something like NAIDOC.
0: Yeah, in some aspects, I think it's probably the percentages is, while it's much larger in the Northern Territory, it's the numbers are still very similar for Perth. So, like when you attend those NAIDOC events in Perth, they're massive. They're huge events.
1: Well, there's a bit, I suppose, it's a town of what, 2 million or something like that these days.
0: Yeah. It is. They invest a lot into those events over there, and it is quite special. But again, like the history over there, they're still trying to bring it back and reestablish it, especially after a lot of that the Stolen Generation and a lot of the mob coming back, and they're rediscovering all of their language and trying to reestablish that. And you know, they're doing a lot of work in their schools to build that language and things like that. Whereas here, we have all of that ready. People, you know, a lot of the mob that live in communities, they speak 4 or 5 of the local Central Australian
1: languages. Well, you can walk down the mall. If the mall wasn't a work site, you could walk down the mall and hear up to nine plus languages being spoken. So it's completely different from nearly any other part of the country, I suspect.
0: Yeah, absolutely. You know, probably the only ones that could sort of still connect in the same way that we do to community as some of those top end communities. It's very, very special. And I think for sometimes we kind of take that for granted. And, you know, NAIDOC week is really a great opportunity for us to then showcase that. And for me, it's something not only just for us as Aboriginal people to be proud of, but, like as a whole community, we should really understand, like it's incredible that we've been able to still have this in the way that we do and still have the availability in the way that we do. And while we don't always share it as well as we could, it's still a great opportunity during NAIDOC week for everyone within the community to come down and celebrate that culture that we have here.
1: Get around it. And a lot of people there down going through the march and also on the lawns at the council. It's also, how important do you think it is, given we've had a pretty tough few months in Alice Springs? For a variety of reasons, but I think the death of Kumanjoe Little Baby especially was a tough time. How important do you think this week is this year, given the content, you know, given the things which have been happening in town?
0: Yeah, it's like this, it's been a lot of very sad events, and you know, a lot of people won't know that there's been sort of a start of change in the guard around who the guardians of culture are. You know, we're seeing a lot of our matriarchs and patriarchs are passing away recently, which is very, obviously very sad and upsetting for our communities. But it sort of meant that there's now going to be a change of elders and leaders coming through. I think this week really coming together is allowed for some of that healing to happen as well. You know, for Aboriginal people coming together is a big part of that healing. It allows us

0: to establish or re-establish those connections and those kinships, and really build upon that culture and those relationships that we have to keep that connection strong. So, while it is sad, it's always a good opportunity for that reconnection and that growth to happen as well.
1: Yeah. Still things happen this NAIDOC week as well, on a more prosaic level. Fun run at Head Street this afternoon.
0: Yep. Yeah, it's going to be down there at Head Street.

0: to happen as well.
1: Yeah. Still things happen this NAIDOC week as well, on a more prosaic level. Fun run at Head Street this afternoon.
0: Yep. Yeah, it's going to be down there at a Head Street Oval, 5 p.m. till 7.
1: You got your runners?
0: I do. It is going to be a little bit cold, but...
1: How many Ks? What sort of distance are we looking at?
0: If someone can get through a 5K in that time, we'll be pretty impressed. But, we know it's going to be cold, so we just want to try and encourage people to come down. And the more people that's down there, the warmer it's going to be. And obviously, running keeps you a bit warm as well.
1: Absolutely. So what time? 5?
0: 5 o'clock. There's going to be some kids' rides down. There's lots of other activities happening. There's going to be a barbecue, free food, everything down there. So it is a lot of fun. It's not just people running.
1: Yeah, yeah.
0: But it's a good time for the kids. It's a good time for families to come out.
1: And healthy. I mean, that's the other thing. Talk about health and healthy lifestyles as well.
0: Yeah, absolutely. You know, it's that's a big part of it as well. You know, we see a lot of health issues for our mob, and doing things like this is just really supportive to get them to start thinking about their health a bit more, and taking that opportunity to actually get out there and be active is really good. So,
1: NAIDOC Ball on the weekend. Are the tickets available? I think they were quite limited yesterday.
0: Yeah, I think we've pushed it open because we've had people reach out saying that, yep, we want to get a ticket, but we just want to wait towards the end of the week. So we're like, all right, we'll hold it out for a little bit longer. But yes, it's getting pretty close to capacity, but no, it's looking like it's going to be a really good event. A lot of local Aboriginal artists. I think we've sold over 200 tickets already at the moment. So we are going to have it a little bit open for a little bit longer. So definitely, if you have the want to get to it, please come along. And we're going to be celebrating all of our award winners that night as well. So handing out all of our, we have 9 different categories and handing out all of our awards on the night. So it's going to be a great opportunity to celebrate some of the amazing successes and projects, initiatives that we see our local mob are doing at the moment as well.
1: Hey, Tillman, thanks for coming down. Good luck. Enjoy the rest of the week.
0: Appreciate that, mate. Thank you.
1: And we'll talk soon.
0: Absolutely. Thank you.
1: Co-chair of the Alice Springs Mantua NAIDOC Committee, Tillman Lowe. And, fun run today. There's other events. You can go and check them online. Fun run this evening, but also the ball. And then in August, they're actually the National Awards as well, which will be happening. But we'll talk more about that as we get into mid-August. Now, the winner this morning, I'm not surprised of the face-off, but it is by about 3 votes. It is Baker Street this morning.

0: text line. Sorry to Sally and others who could not get in for Joan Osborne. But let's, before we hit the news, Charles Geary has many words. He loves words. Good morning, Charles.
1: I love the sound of my own voice, Brash, and you're really enabling that this morning.
0: Well, there's so many things happening in the world of sport.
1: There is.
0: Now, let's just quickly touch on World Cup. Now, what's the score between Switzerland and Colombia at the moment?
1: So, Switzerland, Colombia, thankfully we've got the TV right here in front of us. It's just started their extra, added extra time. They've gone nil all into their end of the first 90, so we've got another 30 minutes, potentially another penalty shootout at this World Cup. It's been the World Cup of penalty shootouts, I think. But both these sides, probably you'd say maybe the weaker sides left remaining, are going to make it to the quarterfinal.
0: Messi scored again for Argentina, but it was a little bit of a controversial
1: match, Mr. Brash. So Egypt go 2-0 up in a 3-2 loss. They get a goal disallowed for a foul that was committed early in the movement, and then Argentina in about the last 15 minutes of the game going on score 3 goals, one from Messi, a 93rd match winner.

0: and she came out after the match in a post-match interview and went, yeah, this was rigged. so they are not taking it super well. But yeah, it's obviously that's a bit of an exciting game. It's been a very exciting knockout stage.
1: Absolutely. Now, with 1 minute to go, I'm going to give you an opportunity to say, on the day of Mal Meninga's 66th birthday, on the 46th anniversary of the first state of origin, a victory 2010 for Queensland, what will this evening look like? You have 50 seconds.
0: Laurie Daly, coach of New South Wales, in his infinite wisdom, has given himself the task of trying to win at Lang Park in Brisbane in a Game 3 decider. I think they've also dropped Brian To'o from the wing from New South Wales. This Queensland squad is coming back to full strength as well. Rhys Walsh coming off the bench. I think, and this is not just a one-eyed Queensland bias to me, New South Wales have given themselves a mammoth, potentially insurmountable task this evening.
1: Lang Park, how many does that take?
0: 52,500.
1: And there'll be two Blues fans.
0: There will be. There'll be some big chance of Queenslander throughout the evening. I there's certainly maybe more talent, you could say, in aspects of the New South Wales squad, but they're really looking quite uninspired at points, and the mistakes are not helping.
1: Can I say, Charles Geary, you are wasted as a rural reporter?
0: Oh, well, that's a very... Is that a compliment?
1: I don't know if it's a comment about your rural reporting or about your sports reporting. Charles, enjoy.
0: Brash, thank you.
1: We should head to the newsroom because it is way past 7:30.
2: Good morning, James Elton and Catherine with ABC News. Telstra is looking into a mobile outage currently impacting Darwin, Palmerston and Katherine, and lots of places around the country as well. A spokesperson for the telco says it's looking into an issue affecting some mobile calls and data connections. The spokesperson says if you're having trouble connecting, try again, as it may work on a retry. Telstra says it's on it and will share an update as soon as it's fixed. The ABC is looking into how widespread this issue is. A single mother of six children who works full-time as a nurse in Darwin says she's worried about how she'll pay off a $6,000 energy bill. Gemma Turner is among roughly 5,000 Jacana Energy customers caught up in a system failure that left people without electricity bills for months and debts into the thousands when bills were finally sent. Ms. Turner says she didn't get a bill for almost 12 months.
3: I'm a single mum with six children. I work full-time. I'm a registered nurse. The cost of living is huge anyway, and any family struggles. It's just that there's no leeway now.
2: A Northern Territory Indigenous leader has welcomed the removal of a statue of AFL player Nicky Winmar, but says the same standards should be applied to other historical figures still on display. A statue at Perth Stadium of AFL player Nicky Winmar's iconic stand against racism was pulled down last week, less than 2 weeks after a Victorian court found him guilty of violent assault against a woman. Aboriginal Investment NT Chief Executive Nigel Brown says he supports that decision, but there are other figures who have not been held to the same standards.
4: It deserves that public debate. Do we, you know, simply forget all of the details in relation to these predominantly white men of a colonial era who did a lot in this country, but also did a lot of evil as well?
2: And also making news at the moment, just on that Telstra outage, a communications fault on Victoria's regional train line is wreaking havoc for commuters, with all of its lines suspended across the state. The fault is believed to be linked to the nationwide Telstra outage, and passengers are being advised to defer travel where possible. V-Line says it doesn't know how long it will take to get radio services and the network restored, and it looks like it's happening in other places too. In Canberra, the public transport authorities there are working to fix an information outage with their ticketing system, MyWay Plus. Transport Canberra says the disruption means commuters trying to access MyWay Plus this morning may experience intermittent travel information. But so far, bus and rail services are running on time. It's not yet known whether that issue in Canberra is related to the Telstra outage impacting mobile customers this morning, but it may well be. And I can tell you, Brashy, my phone's out too.
1: Yeah. Here's the hilarious thing. Good morning, James Elton.
2: Good morning.
1: So my phone is working fine, but every other person, like we spoke to Tillman Lowe from NAIDOC before 7:30, he had two phones, a work phone and a personal phone. One worked and one didn't on Telstra. So what's the latest? So I missed the start of the bulletin. So what have we been told by Telstra?
2: Well, not that much, really. Mm-hmm. They're working on it. They're saying, try. It's the oldest IT advice in the book, isn't it?
1: Trying to turn it off.

0: On and off and on, yeah.
1: Turn it off and on again. Seems like early days, but it's pretty interesting that it's starting to crash some
0: transport
1: like
0: systems.
1: Transport systems and
0: That's
1: things like
0: a
1: that.
0: little bit worrying,
1: Yeah.
0: absolutely. Yeah, because certainly it does seem to be affecting Alice Springs and I think Tennant Creek as well, because one listener just said their phone was working. They've gone to the shed to get the Starlink.
1: Oh, well,
0: And do you
1: yeah.
0: know how many listeners are on Starlink? A lot. Because a lot of
1: Well,
0: people say, text, someone texted me from.
1: yeah.
0: Absolutely. Yeah, because certainly it does seem to be affecting Alice Springs and I think Tennant Creek as well, because one listener just said their phone was working. They've gone to the shed to get the Starlink.
1: Oh, well,
0: And do you
1: yeah.
0: know how many listeners are on Starlink? A lot. Because a lot of
1: Well,
0: people say, someone texted me from Fink on Starlink. Someone who lives on the Ross Highway. Now, the Ross Highway literally is can see the towers on the West Gap. Bruce on the Ross Highway has a Starlink because the Telstra service is so poor for him.
1: wow.
0: Yeah.
1: Wow. I mean, it's amazing seeing how many people have them on their rigs coming through, like the caravans and four-wheel drives.
0: Absolutely.
1: There's
0: Well,
1: like heaps of them are set up with it.
0: Mike Nash, president of the Tennant Creek Turf Club, just said, Brashy, welcome back. I can only contact you via Elon.
1: That's it. It's yeah. I mean, I guess it's a good thing in times like this, but we'll see how long it takes them to get it back online.
0: Yeah, and it just shows how we're dependent upon the bleeding things.
1: Yeah. We should
0: Okay.
1: nationalize it, maybe. I don't know.
0: Well, it was, remember? It was called telecom. And do you think do you think nationalizing would make any difference to tech, snafus like this?
1: I
0: Yeah,
1: might just,
0: exactly.
1: yeah,
0: Okay.
1: retreat quietly for
0: You
1: now.
0: go. You retreat, James Dalton. I'll catch you tomorrow.
1: See ya.
0: Good on you. Actually, no, I won't because James is heading out to Lymen Gull for Lymen Bite. Lucky guy. Barry says, Stuart, I use Telstra. Just dropped my better half at work outside of my home Wi-Fi. I have no phone, no service. As soon as I'm back home, I'm back on air with the coverage via my home Wi-Fi. Not happy, Jan. Yeah. Some seem to be working, some not. Wendy says, my phone and Wi-Fi seem to be working. My vote is definitely for Baker Street. Well, Wendy, I'm glad you got that one. But a number of you have gone and got your Starlinks out. Yeah, some people in Wattair, people in Fink. So keep them coming, people. And no chat this morning with Felicity Green from Araluen because her phone don't work. Oh my goodness. Mike just said, Mike Nash and TC said, and the landline is now down as well. Ouch. What is going on? I do not know.
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3: Hi, Rachel Mealy here. Exclusive details on the last known ISIS bride who's returning to Australia facing allegations a Yazidi girl was enslaved, beaten and raped in her home. Controversial UK reform leader Nigel Farage vowing to recontest his seat after resigning from Parliament. And how one primary school is achieving great success teaching young Indigenous kids to read.
4: Our school celebrates that. It's just amazing when we show the results, all the teachers just get pumped because it's about getting our kids ready for high school.
3: I hope you'll join me for those stories soon on AM.
0: Next up, the Northern Territory Government, and especially the member for Barkly, Steve Edgerton, promised community councils would be delivered to the communities of the Barkly. The BRC would be broken up. Now, there's been months of consultations which have been undertaken, and there seems to be a shape is coming. There is a shape to what the new landscape, the new local government landscape might look like. We'll hear from Steve Edgington next after Neil Diamond. That's for me, solitary man. Tomorrow, though, Chairman will be back.

0: That's how I feel this morning. But some of you are still communicating. Damien, good morning. Damien says, morning, Brash. Staying in contact via Starlink from Wallace Rock Hole. Wow. Everyone's out and about. Anyway, keep your information coming, who's in and who's out. But let's talk about a promise made by the member for the Barclays, Steve Edgington, as we headed to the 2024 NT election. The promise was to scrap the BRC and deliver local community councils to the region's communities. At the time, Steve Edgington said the CLP is committed to restoring control of communities to Aboriginal people and strengthening service delivery. As part of my commitment to you, if elected as part of the CLP government, I will deliver community government councils to give Tennant Creek and communities in the Barkly a real voice by doing away with super shires and investing in community councils. Reps from the NT Department of Local Government, I understand, have been working under the banner of Empowering the Bush, and they have been crisscrossing the Barkly for the past 3 months consulting with communities. And from what I'm hearing, there are several different approaches being developed. Some communities are looking to set up Aboriginal-controlled corporations to deliver services, while at least one local part of the Barkly is looking to return to the community council model set up under the Local Government Act. Steve Edgington is the NT Minister for Local Government and member for the Barkly. I spoke to him earlier. I asked him what a model based around an Aboriginal-controlled corporation might look like.
1: Many communities and many people we've spoken to have all have spoken about returning to a smaller community government council, and what I'm saying around that is that some of the smaller communities would like to have self-controlled smaller community government council rather than be part of the large regional council. But there's also other options, and these have been raised with us as well. And particularly the model where people are interested to look at places like Canteen Creek. Now, Canteen Creek in the Barkly, for example, has been operating under an Aboriginal corporation for 42 years, standalone organisation which has been delivering services in the Canteen Creek community. It's run by a CEO, and it also has an elected board of directors that make the decisions in conjunction with the community around what services can be delivered. So these are the things that we're looking at the moment. So certainly we don't want to be locked into a one-size-fits-all. What we want to do is make sure that services being delivered in the communities fit the model and work in partnership with our government to ensure that those services are delivered. And you've got to remember there's also federal government contracts and services being delivered in these communities as well.
0: Let's just look at the Canteen Creek model. Now, I know at least two other communities or living areas are looking at this as a model, which would be, just say, you set up an Aboriginal-controlled corporation, they deliver services. Would such a body, would such a structure completely replace the services delivered by, say, the BRC at the moment? Is that the vision?
1: Well, these are the things that we're working through. As I said, we haven't committed to any particular model at the moment, but if we used Canteen Creek as an example, the way that they operate at the moment is that they do deliver night patrol, for example, on behalf of the Barkly Regional Council in Canteen Creek area. So there are some federally funded services which Canteen Creek... I'm not sure of the actual arrangement. I think it's a subcontract arrangement where the Canteen Creek community delivers night patrol. And that's, I suppose, one example of a federal government service that they can deliver. So we have been working with the Canteen Creek community. It was only just over a week ago we've handed back one of the community houses to Canteen Creek because the discussions that we've had is what services can we build on in that community. And one of the interests out there at Canteen Creek is a service that was lost by many communities in the Barkly with the changeover to regional councils, and that's housing repairs and maintenance and tenancy management. So by handing back this house at Canteen Creek as part of our community development model and Empowering the Bush, they want to employ a tradesperson to start working with the community to build up that skills base and hopefully lead to apprenticeships being put in place in that community as they work through delivering municipal services, housing repairs and maintenance. And this is all about working with the community, empowering the bush and creating jobs.
0: My understanding is Arparulam and Urupunja at Ulpra Utopia are looking at that model. Is that the case?
1: Well, Yirrpunja Aboriginal Corporation has also been operating for many, many years.
0: But they're looking to expand.
1: They certainly are. They're keen to deliver all services. At the moment, Yirrpunja Aboriginal Council is delivering services at ALPRA, but they're also delivering services through the, I think there's 16 homelands that they deliver services to in the immediate area around ALPRA as well. At the moment, the setup there is that Yirrpunja Aboriginal Corporation delivers a range of services, but also council has council staff embedded in that community as well, and they're delivering aged care, sports and rec, and night patrol, I believe.
0: So Yirrpunja would look to take those services over as well, to run it as the services which the BRC are currently delivering?
1: Well, Yirrpunja have expressed some interest, and we're having those ongoing conversations with Yirrpunja.
0: Aparulam, are they showing an interest also in going down the Aboriginal Controlled Corporation approach? That's my understanding.
1: Yeah, look, Aparulam, they're a fairly remote community. They're out near the Queensland border. I haven't been on the ground talking directly around what those options are, but the feedback that I've had from our Empowering the Bush team is that there's certainly both options have been discussed. One is as a community government council, and the other option is to establish a Aboriginal community-controlled organisation in that community.
0: Mm. Surely one of the weaknesses is at the moment the BRC, they receive a number of funding pools, not the least, of course, rates, which are a very limited rates base. They get federal funding. I think it's the federal assistance grants which they get. If one of these, one of the current bodies, that is, say, Aparulam or Yirrpunja, took over or wanted to have self-government or community council government or whatever, would they get that money, or would they be dependent upon other funding sources to actually continue and to thrive?
1: Yeah, we would need to look at the current legislation around that. So certainly the way that the federal assistance grants work at the moment is that they're generally... That funding is generally open to local government bodies. So, looking at the definition of a local government body, we would need to firstly look at the legislation, and secondly, if it didn't fit within that current legislation, then we'd need to look at other options around how to distribute that funding or look at the other funding options for those communities.
0: Does that put their financial viability in question if you can't change the definitions?
1: No, I don't think so. I think, when we look at empowering the bush overall, there's a whole range of funding streams that potentially should or could be returned back to some of the communities. And as I said just before, at Canteen Creek, housing repairs and maintenance, tenancy management, sports and rec, night patrol, all of those services that are delivered in many, many communities throughout the Barkly, Central Australia, and of course right across the Northern Territory. What we need to do is some of that financial modelling, just to sit down, put all the dollars on the table, and just work out exactly how much money or how many other services which generate revenue for those communities, what services can be returned. But really what we're looking at is a large community development model, because what people are telling us is that they feel disempowered, they want to make decisions in their community, so we're going to continue doing that work. It's not an easy bit of work, but what we need to do is ensure that we get the model right.
0: Mm.
1: And I've said right from the start, I don't want to set up any community to fail.
0: Where does NTRA funding come into this? Are you looking to access that? Because there's a big agreement between the feds and the NTG on NT remote monies. Is any of that, could that be earmarked for these corporations?
1: Well, it may not be there directly to fund corporations.
0: Set up governance structures, perhaps?
1: Yeah, we'll look at the, when we look at the NTRA money, there's certainly money there that could be used to support strengthening governance in those areas. So we need to work through the actual detail of some of those NTRI agreements, just to make sure that that money is being used for what it's intended for. But what we need to do is make sure that we're working with each community to ensure that not only is there capacity and capability, but we need to ensure that we work with communities to build not only the governance structures, but training and development to ensure people are positioned to make decisions for their communities.
0: Are the feds on board with the potential use of NTRA money for governance and creation of governance structures?
1: Look, when it comes to empowering the bush, we haven't had the specific conversation with the federal government around whether that NT Rye money could be used for that.
0: But you will need to have that conversation, won't you?
1: Oh, certainly, yeah. Certainly we'll be having conversations with the federal government around what funding is or isn't available when it comes to working with communities. But at the moment, we're focused on working with the Barkly regional area. But I must say, Brashy, that it's not just the Barkly. Look, we've had 15 formal requests so far from communities around the Territory. So we've got a big piece of work in front of us. We're focused on the Barkly, but at the moment we're getting more and more interest from other communities, and 15 formal requests so far around improving service delivery, de-amalgamation of councils, but also there's been discussion about Aboriginal community-controlled organisations as well.
0: I suppose the key question is, you promised in the election pitch, which I read out before, that you would deliver community councils to those communities that wanted them, say, in the Barkly, will stay in the Barkly for the moment. Do you think what we've been talking about there with the Aboriginal corporations taking on more roles and playing a role of local government actually is delivering on that promise? Is it consistent with that promise?
1: Yeah, it is. Yeah, it really is delivering on that.
0: But they're not necessarily community councils, though. They're a slightly different structure, aren't they?
1: Well, it's a service delivery arm, and when we talk about community government councils, that's the model that was presented to me through discussions prior to the election. What we have found out by talking in more depth with communities is that there's a whole range of options that communities want to work with. What we really need to ensure is that whatever structure is set up meets the needs of the community. It's financially viable. The people are elected in those communities to represent their communities and ensure that services are delivered in a consistent way. Because what we want to see, and this was what was taken away back in 2008, was the very leadership structures in those communities was what disappeared on the 1st of July 2008. A big part of our work is to restore the leadership and start building that community capacity as we move forward.
0: Can we look at Elliot? Because I think they do actually want to go back to a community council model under the Local Government Act. Is that possible? Is that what they want?
1: Well, that's the feedback that I've had so far, is that Elliot is certainly interested in going back to a community government council model, and what works for that community may not necessarily work for a community in the Utopia Homelands, for example.
0: Can I ask about Elliot, though? Is that viable to just say we're going to keep up the local government funding for what? I don't know how many people live in Elliot these days. Is it viable to just set them up self as a standalone council?
1: Well, part of what we're working through is the financial modelling, and when we talk about existing services, and there has been plenty of discussion around existing services, part of setting up a new, smaller council and empowering the bush is about restoring services that previously were delivered in these places. So some of the services that have been somewhat lost or given to different organisations, and as I said before, housing repairs and maintenance, tenancy management. Many years ago, the Elliott Community Government Council used to manage the homelands money as well. And some of that homelands money, Brash, covers things like municipal and essential services in the North Camp and the South Camp. At the moment, they're contracted out to other providers. So as we look forward and we work with the communities, what we are looking at modelling is what services over the short, medium and longer term can be restored and returned to communities, because the local people that live in these areas can well remember how things used to be. What they've told me is that they feel disempowered, they've lost jobs, they want to see services returned and have a more engaged community and elected leaders in that community so they can move forward.
0: What about plant and equipment? We know the BRC has just been down to Canberra cap in hand, saying they need an extra $3 million a year in terms of plant and equipment. I mean, how will that be solved if, say, Elliot went alone?
1: Yeah, well, Elliot has some plant and equipment at the moment. The bigger, broader issues around plant and equipment, of course, is the management of roads, the management of dumps. Those things are being managed at the moment at a local level, for example, the Elliott Tip. But as we move forward and return other services back to these communities. For example, remote roads, the use of a grader, for example. You're exactly right. The use of a backhoe.
0: So where would they come from?
1: Some of the communities already have those in place. What we need to do is an audit of all of the existing plant and equipment across the Barkly, because what the communities are saying, and you've got to remember back in 2008 when communities start talking about the loss of services, the loss of decision-making, feeling disempowered. There was one program that disappeared around the same time, and that was the old CDEP program. So a lot of the plant and equipment back then was actually owned and managed under the CDEP program. But when Shires came in 2008, a lot of that equipment was centralised into places like Tennant Creek and some of the larger centres. So what we need to do is a full audit of what existing plant and equipment there is in places like the Barkly, and find out exactly what could be used in remote areas. And if it is centralised in Tennant Creek, why isn't it being used in those communities right now?
0: Do you think Elliot can stand alone?
1: I do, yep.
0: So you think they'll get a community council at some point in the future?
1: Look, we'll continue the consultation. We'll work with the community. I think it's more than viable, and I think the people in that community have been talking about this for many years. I believe they have the capacity, the capability. They want to stand alone. They want to get on with it and manage their community. They want to manage the town camps and look after the roads.
0: Where does this leave Tennant Creek and the BRC? Say, too, what sort of time frame are we saying? Are you talking about 2 years from now we might see some of these structures in place? And what would that mean for Tennant Creek and the BRC?
1: Yeah, well, look, I think, you know, as we speak, you know, we've spoken about the remote communities, Brash, but of course there are people that also want to see the return of the Tennant Creek Town Council.
0: And do you?
1: That was one of the biggest losses in 2008 when we saw the Tennant Creek Town Council amalgamated into the Barkly Regional Council. In fact, Tennant Creek, out of all the regional towns, Brashy, Tennant Creek was the one that lost the municipal town council.
0: Do you want TC to have its own town council? Do you want it to return to how it was?
1: Well, I think there's opportunities here now, and that has been spoken about by locals. We have a mining company that's operating, and there's quite a few economic opportunities. So to have a Tennant Creek town council, if the consultation engagement continues down the path as it is, I think there's a good chance that Tennant Creek Town Council could return.
0: Do you think the majority of residents of Tennant Creek want their council back?
1: There's quite a few that have mentioned to me that they would like to see the, particularly given the economic opportunities, some of the verbal conversations that I've had is that they would like to see a council focused on Tennant Creek and capitalise on all the economic opportunities that we see on the horizon.
0: We'll talk to Steve Edgerton. We'll talk more about that with the BRC tomorrow. More coming up in news about the nationwide Telstra outage, and don't forget NAIDOC celebrations at the Desert People's Centre this afternoon.
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3: Good morning, Roxanne Fitzgerald with ABC News. Telstra customers across the country have been reporting issues with their service throughout the morning. Reports of problems spiked at around 6 a.m. Eastern Standard Time to more than 7,000 customers on the website Down Detector and have persisted throughout the morning. Telstra says it's aware of the issue and is asking customers to retry their connection. The federal government has also been informed. These customers say it's been a major inconvenience.
4: I've got a personal and a work phone, both iPhones, both connected to Telstra. One's got 3 bars and on Wi-Fi, and the other's got 0, not even SOS now.
5: Very lucky that I have a work phone not on the Telstra network.
6: My wife's phone, also on Telstra, is saying emergency calls only.
3: Meanwhile, all services are suspended across Victoria's regional train network due to what it's called a radio fault. It's not yet clear if it's linked to the Telstra outage. V-Line says it's assessing the situation and will advise when trains will resume. Passengers are being advised to defer travel where possible. V-Line says it doesn't know how long it will take to get radio services and the network restored. The opposition says China's missile test in the Pacific this week proves the need for Australia to increase its defence spending. China launched a long-range missile over the Pacific on Monday, landing about 1,000 kilometres northeast of the Solomon Islands. Shadow Defence Minister James Patterson says Australia is not expanding its air and missile defence capabilities fast enough.
6: My concern is that Australia does not have adequate integrated air and missile defence to intercept a ballistic missile like this if it was coming in our direction or if we judged it was going to hit an allied or friendly country and we wanted to intercept it. We haven't been spending enough and we're not moving fast enough.
3: Customers affected by Jacana Energy's power bill delays are speaking out, saying they're now being hit with catch-up bills worth thousands of dollars. Rio Davis reports.
7: Gemma Turner, a mother of six who works full-time as a nurse, is one of roughly 5,000 Jacana Energy customers caught up in a system failure that left some households without electricity bills for months. After waiting nearly a year, Gemma was sent a bill for more than $6,000 and says she worries about how she'll pay it. Jacana Energy says the problem stemmed from Power and Water Corporation's rollout of smart meters. According to PwC, system upgrades last year stopped some smart meters from automatically sending data to Jacana. The corporation says it's made changes to the system and resolved all cases.
3: Oral care giant HiSmile has advertised its products using misleading videos, including one showing a sales professional spruiking a product while dressed as a health worker. Jonathan Hare from ABC News Verify has the details.
8: The social media ad featured a sales professional from a Brisbane-based dental practice which partnered with HiSmile. She wore scrubs and dental loops. Later in the ad, clips which showed signs of AI generation saw her performing dental work and looking down a microscope. The practice says it didn't approve the alteration or manipulation of the relevant imagery in the manner shown. HiSmile says it has a policy which doesn't allow the use of AI to alter the overall impression of its videos. A few weeks ago, the ACCC fined HiSmile for alleged false and misleading representations in its social media advertising over separate ads.
3: The New South Wales government says it's prepared plans to protect species like seals and penguins living on islands off the Illawarra coast from avian influenza. Charles Rushforth reports.
9: While there's only been one case of H5N1 avian influenza detected in New South Wales, the virus has already devastated seal populations in the remote Australian territory of Heard Island in the Southern Ocean, killing more than 13,000 baby seals. With concerns the virus could spread to mammals, including seals and penguins closer to home, the Department of Climate Change says a multi-species protection plan is now in place. It says National Parks staff have been trained to identify and monitor species for bird flu in areas like the Five Islands Nature Reserve, home to between 50 and 100 fur seals.
3: Also making headlines today, a Sydney-based equine reproductive centre has plans to clone a decorated South Australian police horse called Vulcan. A sample of the animal's DNA was taken before he died last year. Company co-founder John Farron-Price says the centre has cloned more than 80 horses. And in the weather briefly, Darwin, a bit of smoke haze this morning heading into a sunny afternoon, and that's the latest.
10: Good morning, welcome to AM. I'm Rachel Mealy, coming to you from the lands of the Turrbal and Yuggera people in Brisbane. On today's program, as Donald Trump ruffles feathers at the NATO summit, US forces strike after Iran attacks ships transiting the Strait of Hormuz, and how one primary school is achieving great success teaching young Indigenous kids to read.
11: Our school celebrates that. It's just amazing when we show the results, all the teachers just get pumped because it's about getting our kids ready for high school.
10: For first today after a long stretch of high inflation fueling a cost of living crisis in this country, Australians might be feeling their belts are already pulled as tight as they can go. But the latest economic forecasts are indicating things aren't set to get any easier anytime soon. The OECD is warning Australians' real wages are set to fall further as the country faces its worst economic growth outlook in decades. AM's Nick Grimm has more. Nick, what does this new economic analysis tell us about the nation's prospects?
12: Rachel, the report that's come from the OECD, the Organisation for Economic Cooperation and Development, it doesn't have a good story for Australia at the moment, warning that real wages are going to fall further this year, leaving Australian wage and salary earners with less buying power as inflation continues to eat away at their pay packets. Now, looking in the rearview mirror doesn't offer a better perspective either, with the OECD's annual employment outlook revealing that Australians have already experienced one of the biggest declines in living standards in the developed world since the pandemic. Since 2021, there's been more than a 5% decline in real wages in this country, in sharp contrast to the average OECD country, which saw a 5% boost in workers' living standards. Australia and New Zealand, in fact, were singled out as two countries where real wages had barely recovered since the pandemic. The OECD calls our experience a sustained erosion of the purchasing power of household incomes. And Rachel, this follows Deloitte Access Economics offering a particularly downbeat assessment of Australia's short-term outlook, forecasting the economy is expected to limp along at less than 2% annual growth for the next 2 years, which will be the longest stretch of weak economic growth since the recession of the early 90s. Independent economist Saul Eslake argues it highlights the need for more to be done to help make Australian workers more productive.
13: Well, it's a combination of rising taxes, higher interest rates, falling real wages, and underpinning much of that, of course, is what has over the course of this decade been negative growth in labour productivity. And almost every economist worth his or her salt would say that in the long run, productivity growth is the only sustainable source of improvements in people's material living standards. And on that front, Australia has been going backwards over the course of this decade. We've been covering poor productivity performance up for a long time through a combination of above average population growth and the gains that have come to Australia almost uniquely among Western economies from the impact that China has had on our terms of trade. And it's enabled Australia to get away with very poor productivity growth by historical standards for a long time. But that tide is now going out.
12: And at the end of the day, is this yet another reminder that the good times are sort of over?
13: Well, yes. And as I say, Australia's benefited almost uniquely among Western countries. Probably the only ones that come close would be Norway and Canada, which are also resource exporters. We've benefited uniquely from our economic relationship with China, something that's actually been a negative for many other Western economies like Japan, the United States, and many European countries, which import commodities and export manufactured goods. Now, our experience has been the reverse, but you know, we can't keep riding the China tiger in the way that we have been for the last 30 years. That era is drawing to a close, and we're yet to discover something that can do for us what China has done for us over the last 30 years.
10: Independent economist Saul Eslake, and before him, AM's Nick Grimm. And you may already know firsthand, thousands of Australians have reported an outing this morning on the Telstra mobile network. Our reporter Pablo Vinales joins us now from Canberra. Pablo, what do we know?
14: Yeah, Rachel, good morning to you. Well, we're seeing reports of a massive outage, massive disruptions to Australia's largest mobile network, Telstra. On the outage detection site, downdetector.com, there was a large spike in reports beginning from about 5 o'clock this morning. The peak looks to be at around 6:30 with more than 7,000 complaints made to that website. Now, other mobile providers, including Audi, Tangerine, Belong and Everyday Mobile, Mobile, which rely on the Telstra network, may also be experiencing this issue. People on their smartphones who are experiencing this outage may be seeing a satellite symbol and a little SOS symbol with no service. We have this morning heard from Telstra, a spokesperson saying that we are looking into an issue affecting some mobile calls and data connections. If you're having trouble connecting, try again as it may work on a retry. We're on it and we'll share an update as soon as it's fixed. Thanks for sticking with us. We've also heard this morning that services across Victoria's regional train network are down due to what it's calling a radio fault that is believed to be linked to this Telstra outage. V-Line says it's assessing the situation and will advise when trains resume. Passengers there are being advised to defer travel where possible. There are some limited coach replacement services available. V-Line says it's not sure how long it will take for this issue to be resolved.
15: And what's the government had to say?
14: Yeah, we have heard from the Acting Communications and Transport Minister, Christy McBain, this morning. It says that it is aware of the issue. The Australian government has been advised that Telstra that there is an outage with Telstra affecting a large number of mobile calls and connections. They also say that, she also says that they're aware of this issue affecting Victoria's V-Line with regional train services. The Acting Minister says, we understand Telstra is working on resolving the issue and arrangements are being made for affected rail passengers. Like all telcos, Telstra must notify customers and emergency services of any major outage. Australian phones are also required to fall back to other networks for 000 access. So that message there from the Acting Communications Minister, Kirsty McBain.
15: Pablo Vinales in Canberra, thank you. The ABC can reveal the last of the known ISIS-linked Australian women in Syria is expected to return home amid allegations that a Yazidi girl was beaten and raped while enslaved at the woman's home in Syria a decade ago. Sydney woman Hodan Abbey has spent more than a decade living in the ISIS caliphate and Kurdish detention camps after travelling to Syria in 2014. Stephanie March has this exclusive report and a warning, it contains disturbing details.
16: A Yazidi woman who we will call Sara was just 9 or 10 years old when she was sold to an ISIS fighter known as Abu Osama in mid-2016 in the Syrian city of Raqqa. Abu Osama's English-speaking wife, Osama, was pregnant with their daughter. To protect Sara's privacy, her words are being voiced by an actor.
17: When Abu Osama took me, he hid me for 3 days. He put me in a room and locked me, and Osama didn't know I was there. But after 3 days, he told Osama that he had brought me for her because she was about to give birth, but his main purpose of taking me there was rape.
16: Sara says once Osama learned her husband was raping the slave, she was furious.
17: After she knew that, she started beating me and all my body had bruises because of her beatings.
16: Sara was sold to 8 different ISIS fighters during her time in captivity. It was only after Sara was freed and talking to investigators in Germany that she learned about Osama's past.
17: During the investigation, I was asked about Osama and the investigators said she was Australian.
16: While the identification of Hodan Abbey as Sara's abuser is not definitive, a former UN human rights specialist who doesn't want to be named to protect ongoing cases has told the ABC he believes it is Hodan Abbey, based on interviews with multiple Yazidi survivors. Roger Shanahan, a Middle Eastern terrorism expert, has spent a decade tracking the more than 200 Australians who lived in the ISIS caliphate, including Miss Abbey.
18: We know that she's of Somali background. She's a Sydney girl. She and her family were from the western suburbs of Sydney, and she left in 2014 with another person called Hafsa Mohammed to go to Syria. Hafsa, we believe, died in Syria, and Hodan survived.
16: Earlier this year, Ms. Abbey was prevented from returning to Australia after the Home Affairs Minister placed a temporary exclusion order on her, which is designed to prevent a person who's deemed a terrorism or security threat from entering the country. Ms. Abbey was issued a return permit last month, and she could come back at any time with her daughter, who's about to turn 10 years old, the same age Sara was when she was held as a slave. For Sara, she says she would be willing to testify against Osama if charges were laid. Asked if they were aware of the allegations or planned to charge Hodan Abbey with slavery-related offences upon return, the Australian Federal Police said they have no comment. The ABC's been told Ms Abbey's family do not want to speak with the media and her lawyers have not responded to the allegations.
15: Stephanie March reporting. The Prime Minister will host Pacific leaders in Brisbane today, where this week's Chinese missile test is expected to be top of the agenda. The Shadow Minister for Foreign Affairs, Ted O'Brien, joined me earlier. Ted O'Brien, we'll get to the Pacific leaders meeting shortly, but first, what's your response to these allegations that one of the ISIS brides who's returning to Australia kept a girl enslaved and knew she was being raped?
19: Good morning, Rachel. This is deeply disturbing. It goes to the pure evilness of ISIS and the fact that its evilness knows no bounds. And you can see why Australians do not want these people in our country. It is awful to think of the life that a little girl, a little Yazidi girl, had to experience at the hands of this regime.
15: Should these new allegations change anything about the government's permit allowing her to return home?
19: Well, the government will have to answer for why they are actually issuing a return permit. The temporary exclusion orders are there for a reason to keep people out. But we'll have to wait until there's a briefing as to why it is the decision was made to bring this person back. Has the Australian Federal Police completed an investigation that now allows for charges to be laid? These are the sorts of questions that only the government can answer.
15: Ted O'Brien, how worried are you about this Chinese missile test?
19: I am worried, but I am satisfied that the Pacific nations, together with our other allies and friends, have been very assertive and clear in protesting the moves by the People's Republic of China. It is completely inappropriate that on a week especially where we are talking about an ocean of peace in the Pacific, that the Beijing regime decides to fire a missile into the region. It certainly goes to the contrast between what Australia's view is of the Pacific family and clearly what the People's Republic of China's view is.
15: Has the government done enough? You've said that the Pacific leaders have said enough, but has Australia's government said enough to condemn this nuclear-capable intercontinental missile test?
19: For now they have, but of course the test remains ahead of them to be dealing directly at the ministerial and the Prime Minister to President level. I do believe that the bureaucracy has made the protest clear, both in Beijing as well as to Beijing's representatives in Canberra. I have to say I've been very critical in the past of Anthony Albanese's timid approach to these issues. When the People's Republic of China circumnavigated Australia, we heard barely a peep out of the Albanese government. I am pleased that on this occasion, they seem to be voicing a far more assertive position on the part of Australia, which is appropriate. But of course, they need to also be speaking directly to their counterparts in Beijing.
15: Well, the US is accusing China of nuclear proliferation. When we're speaking of assertiveness, the US is taking the charge there. Shouldn't that be Australia's role?
19: Yes, I think Australia should be backing the United States in there. Of course, the last 24 to 48 hours has been very much focused on what's been going on between Australia and the Pacific nations, especially with the agreements from Fiji. But I think what the United States is going to is the bigger play. And the bigger play here is a contest between two great powers, the United States and China. And we also have the largest build-up in military capability since World War II in our region. And that includes, on the part of the People's Republic of China, building more nuclear weapons. This is greatly disturbing for the region. It does not speak to a region of peace and stability, which is what we need. And this is why we need to be backing in any calls that come internationally for there to be greater transparency on the build-up of nuclear weapons, and there also needs to be arms control discussions.
15: Shadow Minister for Foreign Affairs Ted O'Brien, thanks for speaking to AM.
19: Thanks very much, Rachel.
15: You're listening to AM, where it's 20 past 8. The US has launched a series of retaliatory strikes against Iran after attacks on three commercial vessels that were passing through the Strait of Hormuz. US Central Command says Iran's demonstrated aggression was unwarranted, dangerous, and a clear violation of the ceasefire. Meanwhile, the US President Donald Trump has already ruffled feathers at the annual NATO summit over the strikes on Iran and his desire to control Greenland. Europe Bureau Chief Mazoe Ford is in Ankara for the summit.
20: I like this man a lot.
21: World leaders have learned that if you want Donald Trump on your side, you have to lay it on thick. So from the moment the US President stepped off Air Force One in Ankara, he was given the VIP treatment. Turkish President Recep Tayyip Erdogan met him on the tarmac. He put on a guard of honour at the presidential palace. And then there was a flyover from fighter jets. As the pair sat down for talks, President Trump said he'd thought of boycotting the NATO summit. He's still angry at many of the alliance's leaders for refusing to join his war in Iran.
20: We weren't treated well because we did something in Iran. We don't need anybody's help. I didn't even want their help, but before I asked, they said they wouldn't be there.
21: Questions from journalists touched on topics that could prove even more awkward as the NATO summit gets underway. President Trump took a swipe at European leaders Keir Starmer of the UK and Giorgia Meloni of Italy, and he reiterated his desire to take control of Greenland from Denmark.
20: But it's an important part for the United States, and it's surrounded by China ships and Russian ships.
21: The topic of conversation this summit will try to centre on is how to end Russia's full-scale invasion of Ukraine. President Volodymyr Zelensky isn't relying on the American president alone. He'll be meeting with almost 20 other leaders on the sidelines.
22: While this war continues, please help us get more air defence missiles. This is our top priority right now. We are capable of doing everything else ourselves.
21: Under pressure from President Trump to boost defence spending, NATO has announced arms deals worth tens of billions of dollars. NATO Chief Mark Rutte said the deals would make the whole region safer.
23: We are on the cusp of the transatlantic defence industrial revolution. I'm asking you to take a leap and show our people that we are ready and capable to protect them anywhere at any time. And show Russia and all those watching today that a transatlantic defence industrial base is mobilising with purpose.
21: This is Mazoe Ford in Ankara, reporting for AM.
15: Two popular far-right European leaders are vowing to pursue their political ambitions despite facing significant scrutiny over issues relating to alleged fraudulent finances. Reform UK leader Nigel Farage has announced he'll quit his seat in Parliament and immediately seek re-election as he vows to clear his name over allegations relating to millions of dollars worth of donations. While French politician Marine Le Pen has announced she'll run for president in 2027, despite a conviction for misuse of funds. Bridget Fitzgerald reports.
24: He describes himself as a champion for Britain, the anti-immigration politician who stands up for the working class. But allegations that Reform UK leader Nigel Farage accepted millions of dollars in donations from a convicted fraudster has angered voters.
25: I'm very disappointed because he's promised all these things and he's gone back on his promise, and basically he's another one in it for himself, money.
26: Do you think he should have declared the £5 million?
25: Yes, without a doubt.
27: Well, he's done absolutely nothing for Clacton so far, so I don't see the point.
24: Nigel Farage is facing a parliamentary standards investigation over undeclared donations that have potentially broken finance rules, including a £5 million gift he received from a cryptocurrency billionaire who was once convicted of wire fraud in the United States. In an effort to clear his name, Farage has announced he'll quit his seat of Clacton in eastern England, triggering a by-election where he'll seek to be re-elected.
28: Am I angry? Well, I've never been angrier in my life. Let me be absolutely clear. I have done nothing wrong.
24: Farage, a far-right populist politician who was a staunch pro-Brexit campaigner and advocates for harsh immigration policies, says the money was a personal gift and he used it to fund security. He won Clacton comfortably in 2024 with 46% of the vote. He's well-placed to win the re-election and may even run unopposed.
28: This will be a people versus the establishment by-election. It's a chance to stick two fingers up to the entire establishment.
24: It comes as French far-right leader Marine Le Pen declares she'll run for the presidency in 2027, despite a decision by a Paris appeals court to uphold her conviction for misusing European Parliament funds. She made the announcement on French TV network TF1.
0: So this evening, I'm a candidate for the presidential election.
24: While her conviction was upheld, the court reduced a ban on running for office, clearing the way for her to stand in next year's election. However, she's been ordered to serve house arrest and will be required to wear an electronic monitor. Marine Le Pen says it'll be up to the French people to decide if they wish to support her tilt at the presidency.
0: I think that in reality, one must never impose anything on the French people. One must leave them the last word, and the French will have the last word there.
24: Le Pen's anti-immigration national rally party, known as RN, is currently leading opinion polls in France.
15: Bridget Fitzgerald. At Jiddy Jiddy Aboriginal School in southwest Western Australia, most of the students used to finish primary school with a year three reading level and faced a tough transition to high school. The school's transformed its results by changing its teaching practices, and experts say it's a model that could help improve Australia's chronically poor literacy scores. Here's National Education and Parenting reporter Connor Duffy.
1: Days start a bit differently at Jiddy Jiddy School in Western Australia's southwest. Students at the community Aboriginal school gather for a daily yarning circle for a calm transition into classroom learning. Then it's straight into a rigorous session of explicit phonics instruction, where children are stepped through the code of matching sounds to letters in a methodical and systematic way.
2: You need two letters to make one sound.
1: Emphasis is placed on ensuring each step is understood and mastered before moving on to the next. Principal Karen Augustin introduced this approach to reading instruction after joining the school and finding the majority of students were finishing primary school without basic literacy skills.
25: So they were still down at year 2-3 level. We struggled with that, and they struggled when they got to high school.
1: The school received funding under the Closing the Gap initiative to implement a program called Multilit, developed by researchers at Macquarie University. 3.5 years after introducing the new literacy lessons, nearly all students are now achieving basic reading proficiency by the end of primary school, much to the delight of Karen Augustin and her teaching staff.
25: We are now closing the gap, which is what we set out to do, and we can see it. And our school celebrates that. It's just amazing when we show the results, all the teachers just get pumped because that's what it's about. It's about getting our kids ready for high school.
1: According to reading expert Professor Pamela Snow of La Trobe University, this teaching method works because it acknowledges that reading is something the brain hasn't evolved to do on its own, and students need precise instruction for this fundamental skill.
4: If children haven't mastered the key workings of the English writing system after 3 years of school, then they're often on struggle street and stay on struggle street, not just across their school years, but in fact right across their lives.
1: Many states and school systems have moved to embrace the explicit teaching model. It replaced a style known as whole language, which had at its core that learning to read is easy and natural. With NAPLAN results showing roughly 1/3 of Australian students struggling to meet minimum expectations, Professor